0: dinners and started shouting in joy on his Facebook page.
1: People are saying, like, no one celebrates Thanksgiving the way Dave celebrates Thanksgiving. Dave turned Thanksgiving into Easter.
0: It turned out Dave's parents never did wind

0: like so many of these things I like didn't remember. Like I don't remember things that way. I don't remember employees at Walgreens all knowing my name. I remember like shoplifting from Walgreens and spending the night in jail. Like that's how I remember this stuff.
1: This was the main thought Dave had going through his eulogies. Even though everyone was being so nice, he thought they're all wrong.
0: I know that people don't really talk about someone when they've died, but it's just really tough to like square the image that I have of myself with the way other people talked about me when they thought I was dead.
1: And that's why reading his own eulogies, it actually made him feel awful. He felt overwhelmed by the complete disconnect between the guy he thought he was and the guy everyone else was talking about. He'd thought that he was at core a bad person, that he took his depression out on people, that he could be insensitive, self-centered.
0: I put myself in this coma. It was my carelessness, my recklessness that got me to this place in the first place. And like, on the one hand, while it's moving to hear that everyone at this wake at Blake's house was so miserable to feel like I had gone, I made these people miserable.
1: That totally makes sense. You were like, you guys, you're not like acknowledging how up it was that I did this stupid thing to you.
0: Right. And that's why it was like, it's very different, the experience with my family, because my family was pretty aware that, and they had been hurt by, you know, in terms of the traditional wreckage that an alcoholic or an addict leaves in their wake, my family suffered a lot of that. And so they weren't effusive when I came back. They were very aware of the ways in which I contributed to this situation.
1: So now that everyone was saying he was this wonderful, nice guy, it actually made him feel guilty. Even now, years later, it's a burden. Witnessing your own funeral, it actually kind of sucked. Maybe it wouldn't if you stayed dead. The problem is if you have to keep on living. But you know who this didn't suck for? Dave's friend, Blake. Have you ever found his laugh annoying since then?
2: No, now it's like music to my to my ears.
1: That's so crazy. Blake got to watch his loved one come back to life. That's really the thing worth fantasizing about. He gets excited just thinking about the day Dave woke up.
2: Yeah, just to relive that moment again and again, it would be priceless, because that's the happiest I think I've ever felt. I think it just makes me a little happier to be around him every time. Huh. It's just like, I'm just a little happier around him than I could be around any other friend, because I know what it's like to also lose the same person.
1: Dave and Blake both got second chances to love and to be loved. Turns out, one's a lot easier than the other.
3: Stephanie Vu. She used to be a producer on our show. She is the author of a book about complex PTSD called What My Bones Know. The Living Dave Marr hosts the podcast This Is Your Afterlife. Act 3, Funeral for a Stranger. So this last story is about a guy who goes to a funeral for somebody he does not know at all and has to piece together all the stuff you would want to know in that kind of situation. And the guy who did this wrote us an email at the radio show. There was no subject heading in this email. The very first line was a link to an obituary for another guy named Eddie Furlani. Eddie had died a few weeks before. He was young when he died, only 35. The email began, "Dear This American Life, I'm attaching a quick document that I created Friday, documenting some of the thoughts and emotions I had following the funeral of a Navy SEAL. The whole experience was more of an odyssey than I had bargained for." This caught the eye of a producer here on our show, Dana Chivas.
4: The email was signed by a retired officer in the Navy, a guy I'm going to call Charlie. It's not his real name. The document he'd attached to the email was an essay. It was 4 pages long. He'd written it quickly after Eddie Furlani's funeral. Eddie was a strange

I'm Pia Chattopadhyay. You're listening to the Sunday Magazine on CBC Radio. We also stream live on the CBC News app, and you can hear us on demand anytime via CBC Listen, or you can grab our podcast. Seize the day. You are what you eat. Take the road less traveled. You have probably heard these phrases so many times.

0: crisis. In Germany, governments are almost always formed by a coalition of parties, but Merz's CDU has said it will refuse to work with both Die Linke and the AfD because they're too extreme. Marina von Stackelberg, CBC News, Berlin.
1: And that is the World This Hour. 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
2: Here's your Environment Canada weather forecast for Quebec. In Montreal tonight, a few clouds, a low of 8 degrees. On a Monday, mainly sunny and a high of 16. In Quebec City tonight, a low of plus 5. And then on Monday, a mix of sun and cloud and a high of 16. In Latuk, light showers ending near midnight. There's a yellow frost advisory as well tonight, with risks to plants, trees, and crops. A low of plus 5. And tomorrow, mainly cloudy, 30% chance of showers in the morning and a high of 13 degrees.

0: just the greatest thing. And so thanks to them, I saw the world. And even though we've done terrible things to the planet, it's still magical. And it just gives me that much more inspiration to keep going. You can't give up and just say, well, I'm too old to do anything.
1: All the public work you've done over so many decades, it has come to, at least publicly, define your life. I know there are things that have defined your

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2: I'm Ali Hassan, sitting in for Tom Power. 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
1: 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Just asking. What's in the news? How's your finances? Health? Relationships? You have questions, and with

0: a good trade agreement.
1: Thank you very much for that explanation. And Jim and Kaz, thank you so much for your questions. If you would also like to text in a question for my two guests, Maria Popova and Stéphane Dion, you can text us at 226-758-892.

0: being like. David, thank you so much for joining us.
1: Hi, thanks for having me.
0: Okay, tell me why you really like e-scooters.
1: Well, there's a whole bunch of reasons, and the person just speaking said some of them. I love speed, and I love the freedom, and I like being out in the air. But I live in Toronto, and it's a low-cost way of getting around in the city. I do own a car.

0: don't know, is a deep vein thrombosis, which is a clot in the leg that can travel up to the lungs and cause death.
1: It's my eternal fear when I fly.
0: Yep, that's it. That's, yep. So that happened, but it was also misdiagnosed.
1: Doctors thought what she had was an SVT, a superficial vein thrombosis, which is generally far less dangerous than a DVT. Anyways, around the same time that all of this was happening,

0: a beautiful friendship with China began to blossom. Australia opened up its economy and encouraged business and trade, with Mandarin being taught in public schools and President Xi Jinping invited to address Parliament.
1: In 1972, China and Australia entered into diplomatic ties, which opened a new chapter of friendship and cooperation in the relations between our two countries.
0: But then,

0: Siddharth Vardarajan, and I am a founding editor of The Wire, which is a website, news website in India.
1: We begin with the origin story of our guests, how they came to be active resistors to authoritarian rule in their respective countries.
0: I joined the profession in 1995 as a leader writer in the Times of India, which was and is India's largest English language news daily. Fairly sort of, you know, mid-level in terms of the food chain, my own position. And from that vantage point, things, you know, seemed, things were fairly free. We could write whatever we wanted and, you know, within the constraints of what the editor wanted. And he, of course, was always mindful of what the proprietor's own point of view was. And that's quite normal, I think, around the world, that you would have, you know, a broad editorial position staked out by the editor. And so you know, we never felt a constraint at that level as leader writers.
1: Fatima Hassan remembers what it was like in the early 90s, working as a lawyer in the new post-apartheid South Africa.
2: Obviously, it was very exciting. It was a time at which we were practicing law during our first democratic dispensation, a time we never thought we would see in our lifetime during the anti-apartheid struggle. And it was exciting because it was an opportunity for us to shape jurisprudence and to use our new constitution, which at the time had guaranteed not just equality, not just freedom from unfair racial discrimination, but also a set of socioeconomic rights.
1: Bill McKibben's origin story goes back to his teenage years.
3: In my high school days long ago, I was a tour guide on the Battle Green in Lexington, where we had what you might call the first No Kings rally ever. And so I've come out of a kind of long tradition of dissent. Obviously, that's a little harder now when people are taken off the street in unmarked vans because the authorities didn't like the op-ed they'd written or whatever it is. But it hasn't stopped people from fighting back. And in some ways, of course, it's mobilized people precisely to fight back because they understand the depth of the stakes.
1: Political violence is what first animated Maria del Carmen Verdú.
4: When a teacher, Carlo Fuente Alba, was shot in the back of the head south in the Patagonia, in Neuquén, when he was leaving a demonstration that had been already repressed, he was hit in the back of the head by a tear gas cartridge that exploded his head, and he died a few hours later. The Minister of Security, Aníbal Fernández, said, "How terrible. Police forces shouldn't act like that. How are they going to shoot at such a short distance and kill somebody with this tear gas cartridge? We are going to investigate up to the end." Even though they supported the provisional government that had ordered the repression.
1: After those initial and sometimes harrowing experiences, their commitment to resistance began to solidify.
0: Things began to change in 2002 when the Gujarat killings, the Gujarat riots took place, when Narendra Modi was Chief Minister of Gujarat. And the Times of India covered the violence pretty boldly, unusually boldly for a newspaper of its size, and earned the ire of Mr. Modi and the Bharatiya Janata Party, the BJP government at the center in Delhi. And various forms of pressure began to be exerted from 2002, 2003 onwards on the Times of India, which eventually led to my removal from political reporting in 2004 in the run-up to an election that the owners were convinced the BJP would win again. And that's when I sort of exercised, I mean, I decided to leave the Times of India and apply elsewhere. So that's when I applied to join the Hindu, which was a process of transition which took a few months.
4: When the same thing happened last year on June the 12th, when a young independent photographer, Pablo Grillo, was also hit by a tear gas cartridge aimed at his head, and fortunately he had to endure several surgeries, he was unable to walk or

0: talk for almost a year, but now he's slowly recovering. The Minister of Security, Patricia Bullrich, instead of saying we are going to investigate and sanction and apply the necessary accountability or whatever, she said the police officer shot absolutely lawfully. He did what he had to do. And the problem was that this photographer is a political opponent of the government, and he decided to put himself in the way of the cartridge to get hit and to be able to talk nonsense about our government. So that's a huge difference.
1: So in 2004, I mean, the elections which followed in the summer of that year led to the defeat of the BJP government, and you had 10 years of Congress rule, which kind of altered the media terrain somewhat. The government was less fixated on critical coverage. So, you know, so they were upset about it, but it never led to, you know, not being invited for a press conference or being threatened with the loss of job, or, you know, it was a kind of different era. And that era came to an end in 2014.
2: We asked anyone who was over 83 to do a video for us, because if you're 83, you've been alive for one third of the 250-year official history of America. And what people kept bringing up were, A, the McCarthy era of the 1950s, and B, for some of the really older members, their kind of identification of what's happening in America right now with their earliest memories of watching fascism in Europe in the 30s and 40s. The current moment was providing flashbacks for people very much to those eras. Throughout my lifetime, we've taken it for granted that it was completely permissible to stand up to the federal government, that was part of what being an American was about.
0: Today, it's absolutely different to anything else that we've experienced before. In the first place, because this administration has decided to produce a huge transformation of the whole legal system in our country. Immediately after this government started, there was a long list of decrees and executive resolutions that were issued aimed at limiting the right to protest and to criminalize it with greater intensity and legitimacy. Most of these different decrees and executive resolutions changed and destroyed rights and a lot of things that we could use in order to defend ourselves after the fact and bring police force members to justice.
1: Would you believe that there is no, if you're doing a story on the Prime Minister or a decision of the government or the Prime Minister's office, there is no official in the Prime Minister's office that you can call for a quote or to check some information on the record or even on background? And so there is no access, and it's not just for us. We may be labeled as sort of critical or hostile media, but there is no mechanism whereby newspaper people or media people can check information or get a quote from the Prime Minister's office. So that typifies the kind of media culture where Mr. Modi believes in sort of one-way transmission. So the government will say what it has to say and does not encourage questions, does not like people questioning them. It creates as few opportunities as possible for anybody to ask a question, certainly of the Prime Minister, but even of the government. So this shift in media culture is, I would say, the first thing that is very noticeable and makes life different. It's not that it makes it difficult. You know, frankly, if the government doesn't want to clarify, doesn't want to give a response before a story publishes, it's its own loss, right? But you know, that typifies the approach of the government, which then, of course, has translated into a greater level of intolerance. Critical stories are seen as inspired by the opposition, inspired by foreign powers. And there is a whole new level of hostility towards independent reporting, you know, the legal cases being filed, attempts to take down stories.
3: Fatima Hassan.
4: So I think the promise

0: of equality and the promise of dignity and non-discrimination gave impetus to many communities and to many groups that were trying to articulate a vision for what a post-apartheid South Africa should look like and what a democratic and equal South Africa should look like. So I think the idea that we could use our legal system to advance a set of rights that we had never enjoyed and had never experienced was something that was very enticing. It was something that was very promising. But over time, of course, like you would see in any other legal system, in any other progressive democratic system, even though we weren't living in a legally defined apartheid South Africa, the inequality persisted, spatial inequality still exists up until today. We have a dual healthcare system. We're one of the countries with the highest inequality figures in the world, high unemployment. And so very soon it became evident that just having a robust legal framework or legal architecture or having a legal system that allows you to bring cases that you ordinarily would not have been allowed to during apartheid does not necessarily translate into substantive equality or into dignity.
1: After 2014 with Mr. Modi in the saddle, there's been a whole, it's a sea change really. And I would say that whatever pressure we saw glimpses of during Vajpayee's time, one has to multiply them, many, many times over to reach the kind of intrusion and interference and repression that we see under Modi's government. So today the terrain is very, very different. It really, I think it has no bearing on the 10 years prior to his coming into power. And even though it resembles some of the pressure which occurred earlier, that now seems like a Tea Party compared to the kind of pressure there is today. So, crossing one's T's, dotting one's I's takes on an entirely different sort of significance in the Modi regime, because the consequences of not doing so is to open yourself and your reporters to the risk of criminal prosecution. And that's something that's very, very new and which has, altered the calculation of a lot of editors, particularly those who are part of independent media.
2: One trait authoritarian regimes share is that they often have close relationships with the business and corporate world, at least initially, and sometimes over the longer term.
3: I wrote what's often called the first book for a general audience about climate change way back in the 1980s when I was in my 20s, a book called The End of Nature. And for the first 10 or 15 years after I wrote it, I just kept writing more. I think my theory was that, as many writers and journalists and academics might want to think, that if we won the argument, then our leaders would do what was necessary, because why wouldn't they? And it took me that decade or decade and a half to figure out that we were winning the argument, but we were losing the fight. It was very clear that climate change had become the gravest problem the world our species had ever faced, and yet the fossil fuel industry was able to continue on with its business model, because the fight wasn't really about reason and data and evidence. The fight was about money and power, what fights are usually about. And they had so much money that they were able to preserve their business model, even in the face of the science. When I started writing about this, everything we were talking about was in the future. This is what will happen. Now the things that we said would happen have happened, are happening. In fact, they're happening faster and harder than we would have suspected.
0: We're seeing a similar convergence of business and government interests in South Africa as we've seen in other parts of the world. And I think that was to be expected. It's only 30 years since democracy. This was a feature of the apartheid regime as well. Apartheid was able to survive for so long because of the complicity of business interests, particularly mining interests in Southern Africa. So we're seeing that intersection more often, and it's because we have a high unemployment crisis and, really worrying levels of inequality. It's framed as this is the way in which we can attract investment. And this is the way in which we can build our economy. So let's

0: forget about regulation, let's forget about labor and worker rights, let's forget about appropriate checks and balances, and you know, let us proceed. Let us get the licenses to do the mining or the fracking or the extraction. So I think that is a concern for us in the way in which our politics is playing out.
1: It was clear back in 2013, in fact, 1 year before Modi got elected, that in fact, Modi was going to get elected. And that he was going to get elected, not necessarily because there was a great popular upsurge behind him, but because the captains of Indian industry, to a man, and I'm using the word man specifically here, I mean, all the bros, the sort of big business bros lined up behind Modi as early as 2012, 2013, and were committed to bringing Modi to power. Why? Because they knew that this was a guy who was business friendly, who would steamroller opposition to their projects, whether it's environmental, whether it's labor, whether it's media. And that you know, he was the person they were betting on to drive their profitability up. So it was clear to us, at least to me and my colleagues, when we were launching The Wire, that the, you know, Modi getting elected is going to lead to a great constraining of press freedom, because many media barons would be only too willing to serve as cheerleaders for Modi. And given the kind of track record of Modi as chief minister, this was a man who was vindictive towards his critics. So even if a media baron didn't necessarily see eye to eye with Modi's project in terms of ideology or politics, he would be too scared of confronting the man, lest Modi use his investigative agencies and tax guys to go after him. So this... you know, this was pretty apparent to us back in 2013, 2014, when we began toying with the idea of starting an independent news platform. And for us, this perception got crystallized in our decision to be a nonprofit and to not rely on any investor or any sort of big businessman to come up with funds, because we knew that when the chips are down, the investor is a soft underbelly of press freedom. He's the guy who will then, they will lean on, and he will then lean on the editor. So yes, the fact that we were going to go this way was, I think, not a surprise. And Modi's own agenda, the Hindu nationalist agenda, which comes with all kinds of other awful things, attacks on human rights, attacks on minority rights, all of this was also known. So there is no great surprise in what Modi's doing. I think the surprise was only that the rest of the world took a long... I mean, in the early years of Modi, there were very few people around the world who were willing to understand and accept exactly what kind of a project Modi had underway.
2: And that's what this episode is about, understanding both the dynamics of authoritarianism and how best to resist them. This is Ideas. I'm Nahla Ayed.

0: The years between 1974 and 1983 were dubbed the Dirty War by the dictatorship gripping Argentina. It was a time of sweeping state-sponsored violence, with military forces and death squads killing and disappearing thousands of dissidents. Constitutional rule returned in 1983, along with general elections, but state violence remained pervasive and persistent. Activists like Maria del Carmen Verdú say the violence was a direct threat to the promise of democracy. She and her colleagues believed the only way to be effective in holding the state accountable was to be rigorously independent.
1: Very often, to lessen up the critics from human rights organizations, smart governments offer you positions in the state, or they offer money with different kinds of contracts or whatever.

0: And so you become, in a way, conditioned by this link, this relationship with the state. Of course, if any part of the government asks us to discuss any issue, we are going to do it. In fact, as we are talking at this very moment, two of my comrades are in the National Congress with the deputies participating of a meeting that was called by the Human Rights Commission of the Deputies Chamber. And well, they are there saying what we need to say without any problem, but we don't have any sort of economic or political dependence with any part of the state or any other kind of organization. In fact, we, this is maybe important to make clear, we are using the word work, but in fact, what we do in Correpi is not work. Everybody has his job or her job, and everything is absolutely volunteer. And we put money into the organization to be able to, I don't know, pay the rent of the place where we meet, or print our leaflets and magazines, and or travel when we have trials far away, or face the court's fees, because even though the lawyers of the organization don't charge for their work, there are taxes and things that we have to pay to the court service. So we face that with our own money.
1: Maria del Carmen Verdú believes it's vital to put local problems like state-sanctioned violence into the global context of authoritarian policies.
0: Well, we think that police violence issue is one of the most important human rights problems in Latin American countries. Not only brutality, widespread torture, disappearance, and murders are everyday news. At least in this part of the world, police repression is not a problem related to inefficient police training, to individual mistakes or accidents. It's not a collection of isolated episodes or deeds of a few psychopaths wrongly recruited. It's inherent to our restricted democracies and a very efficient way of social control needed by the system. But at this time, in Milei's Argentina, this has escalated in a way that we never thought we would have to face during a democratic government. And this is really amazing, even for us, with our long tradition confronting police violence. And this has to do with this kind of administrations. We have Milei. Brazil is on the verge of fighting away Bolsonaro again. You have, I don't know, Meloni in Italy, and of course Trump and his repressive policies in the States. And in many South American countries, there have been switches to the right and to the far right in the latest elections, such as Chile or Peru. It has to do with a period in time where I think one of the most important elements is the presence of Trump in the States. Because in fact, Milei would have not won the midterm elections without Trump's help.
2: Well, I guess all of these guys learn from each other. You know, I think that what Modi is doing, you know, what he's pioneered, for example, I think he was perhaps the first world leader to use social media pronouncements as a substitute for any kind of democratic deliberation or any kind of transparency vis-a-vis the press. So, in fact, one of his officials was recently asked why Modi doesn't do a press conference. And he said, well, Modi speaks directly to the electorate. And there was another, a BJP MP who said, well, Modi uses social media, so he says whatever he has to say. So for that,

coalition building, whether or not it's powerful enough to take on the militarized forces that the federal government is deploying, we will find out. I'm afraid it's going to require more communities and more people to have the same kind of courage that Minnesotans displayed this winter.

0: social and human rights. You can't forget that we are one of the very few countries throughout the world that took dictators and genocides to justice in our own justice system without having to concur to international courts. Though many cases are still ongoing and the present government is making it more difficult to accomplish, this was a matter in which we succeeded. The people in Argentina also have a long tradition of confronting anti-popular state policies. We don't wait for governments to allow a demonstration. We just go out into the streets and act. There have been many attempts throughout the decades to discipline popular protests, especially in two governments, under Mauricio Macri, 2015 to 2019, and presently under the Javier Milei's administration. But they have failed. Even when repression hits hard, people endure in the street, and you can see that. For instance, nowadays, every Wednesday, there is a demonstration backing up the retirees who are really in a very bad place in this moment because they literally have not enough money to eat and buy their medication. And every Wednesday we have repression with tear gases, with rubber bullets, with blows, with lots of people injured. And the next Wednesday, the people are there. And of course, there are many other demonstrations almost every day. I mean, yesterday, there was a great demonstration in the center of the city where the Obelisco stands, the obelisk in the most important avenue in Buenos Aires, 9 de Julio, to support science and technology because of the cuts in budget that are forcing lots of scientists to abandon the public area and go to work in private places or to migrate. And all the time there are demonstrations. I mean, there is a popular movement, very strong, workers, women and diversities, the demonstrations to achieve the legal right to stop unwanted pregnancies, for instance, which lasted more than a decade until we conquered it in 2017, were huge. I mean, millions of people in the street. The same thing with retired people, students, and so on. Of course, the impact of repression is different because each government, even though all of them have used repression as a weapon against the protests, they don't apply it in the same depth. I mean, there are differences because all governments are different. And that's why we stress that the worst one in the first place was the Macri administration. And nowadays, the Milei administration has gained every record, and we are facing now the most difficult time in all our democratic history.
1: I think South Africans have learned from their past not to be civil and not to be nice when needed and when necessary. And I think that's how we've been able to hold sort of this, you know, minimal level of a state, of a democratic state for the last 30 years. So I think there wasn't a resistant people, and if there wasn't organizations and journalists that were willing to do the hard work, including whistleblowers, many of whom have been assassinated in South Africa in the last few years for speaking out against capture and speaking out against corruption, as one of the like dark spots of post-democratic South Africa. Then we wouldn't have been able to be in the situation that we're in now. But that doesn't mean that, you know, we're not going to face like even more dangerous battles ahead.
0: We have a long tradition of trying to get in contact with organizations.

0: in other countries. For instance, when the great police repressions in Chile in 2019, the students' revolt that ended up with a huge amount of mobilization in the whole country. We even were able to put up a little group of comrades that traveled to Chile to make a report and to meet with human rights organizations there. And the same during the coup d'etat in Bolivia, I think it was in 2020 or 2021. And even in the States, we have been in touch with the Black Lives Matter movement. But what we notice is that here we maybe comprehend in a wider way that it's not an isolate struggle. I mean, you don't have the families of boys killed by the police marching on one place and the retired people marching for their income on the other place and workers fighting for their salaries in a third place and women trying to fight patriarchy alone. All the fights flow together and we are in touch with each other at every time. And we help each other, each one with its own expertise and knowledge. So maybe that's the experience that makes Argentina quite a different place in the world when it comes to this kind of things.
1: I wouldn't dare advise, you know, journalists in Egypt or Peru or anywhere else where things are getting hairy for reporters. But speaking from our experience, I would say, you know, where we have, you know, still in place, very clear constitutional protections for freedom of press. And certainly at the higher levels of the judiciary, a certain willingness by judges to defend journalistic freedom. So I would say advice number one is to make full use of your legal and constitutional rights and to insist on them and to be a pain in the ass when it comes to filing cases. So if government does something that is ultra vires of the constitution, something that violates the rule of law, something that violates, you know, fundamental constitutional principles, I think we should not shy away from taking the fight to them, going to court, raising this as an issue, and insisting that the judiciary hear us and rule in favor of the constitution. So I think that's lesson number one. Lesson number two is to not stint in terms of showing solidarity with one another. Media everywhere is pretty divided. And I would say that, you know, you have, you know, journalists of all stripes and hues, different ideologies, different political leanings. Even in a country like India, where you have some state governments that are controlled by the opposition, it's quite possible that a pro-BJP, a pro-Modi journalist might get into trouble in a state that is run by the Congress. And I think it's important for the rest of the journalistic community to stand by journalists who are under attack, who are subjected to lawfare, regardless of their political leanings. I think that an injury to one is an injury to all here. If we allow attacks on journalists to pass, cases to be filed for what they've written, then I think it exposes everybody to danger. There are, of course, extreme cases. If you have somebody who is openly inciting violence, inciting hatred, then the ordinary laws can and will apply. But I'm talking about where journalists are harassed or subjected to frivolous cases simply because government of the day doesn't like them. I think we need to stand with each other. Third learning, I think, is to not give in to the temptation of converting our independent journalism into activist journalism. I think that we need to stay firm. We need to stick to our own tradecraft and to report independently, report objectively, report fearlessly, ask questions of everybody, to check, double check, triple check facts before we publish them, not given to the sort of confirmation bias. If there is a piece of news or a video during the rounds that shows the government in bad light, there's always an urge to rush to the press with that. I think we need to be ultra cautious in terms of checking and cross-checking things. So I would say that's another learning. And fourth, I think to also extend the concept of solidarity globally. So I think that if journalists in India are under attack, then it helps us when colleagues abroad raise their voices. And similarly, you know, whether it's Palestinian journalists in Gaza who are being attacked, I think it's important for Indians to raise their voice or to speak out in defense of journalists anywhere else in the world, whether that's in China or Russia, who are being harassed or intimidated.

0: or imprisoned for the work they do. So I think that these are, broadly speaking, some of the learnings that I would say we have internalized in India.
1: I don't know if South Africa can offer any valuable lessons at the moment, because I think we're in such a complex stage of our own democratic journey for the last 30 years. I think the one thing we've managed to do was to make sure that the executive was not able to usurp authority of the judiciary. It attempted to, it tried, and the resistance, which I think is rooted in this anti-apartheid struggle idea, where people can see the signs of either an authoritarian regime or a fascist regime or an undemocratic regime quite early on. South Africans are very attuned to the warning signs of non-democracy, for want of a better word. And so was able to resist and use civil society and use investigative journalists and alert both people inside and outside of South Africa as to what was happening. So I think the critical thing there was to be able to build a broad movement of resistance to this idea that the executive could be unaccountable, or that the executive could make all decisions for all people living in South Africa without any kind of defense of its decision-making processes. And here particularly I'm talking about corruption in procurement, right? Because that was the first sign of state capture and why we needed to basically resist. And so I think the idea of regulatory oversight, legislative oversight, is so critical and so important, but so too social movement mobilization and journalism as, you know, the fourth estate holding power to account. And in the absence of that, then it becomes really difficult to make sure that you don't land up in a, you know, almost authoritarian regime. So I would like to think that we have managed to avoid that for now. We don't know what will happen, you know, after our next set of elections. For the first time in South Africa, the ruling party lost its majority. So basically, we have a government that is governing through a coalition of different parties. And so what that means for accountability of the executive, an executive of a coalition, is something that will be interesting to see, I think, play out over the next few years.
2: People have to be bold, creative, courageous. And we see wonderful examples of that. The most important thing that's happened in America in 2026 was the remarkable 2-month-long resistance of the people of Minneapolis and St. Paul to ICE agents. They showed extraordinary discipline in the face of provocation, right to the point of 2 people being murdered by federal agents in the street. They kept themselves together. They kept pushing, and they won an important victory when ICE was forced to back down to some degree. It's a perfect reminder of what citizens can achieve, and it has had extraordinary political import. If the MAGA coalition loses the midterm elections, a major reason will be that their momentum was broken in the streets of Minneapolis. I think it's as beautiful and powerful a moment as the Montgomery bus boycott 70 years ago last winter, or Gandhi's salt march across India 95 years ago.
3: These examples from the past illustrate how authoritarian policies can be challenged and overcome. Maria del Carmen Verdu.
4: There are some signs around the world that this kind of policies cannot endure forever. In fact, I think one of the most important human rights issues in the world nowadays, which is the Palestine genocide, is gaining visibility and is taking roots around the planet in countries that we thought they would never

0: against police and institutional repression in Buenos Aires, Argentina.
1: My name is Fatima Hassan. I am based in South Africa, and I am a human rights lawyer and activist with the Health Justice Initiative.
2: My name is Bill McKibben. I'm an author, and an environmentalist, and educator.
3: This episode was produced by Nahid Mustafa. Our web producer is Lisa Ayuso. Technical production, Danielle Duval. Our senior producer is Nikola Lukšić. Greg Kelly is the executive producer of Ideas. And I'm Nala Ayed.
4: Two roads diverged in a wood, and I took the road less traveled.
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12: This is World Report. Good morning, I'm Martina Fitzgerald. MPs are returning to the House of Commons today to open the fall sitting of Parliament. Prime Minister Mark Carney says this is a crucial session as the government faces an intensifying trade war with the United States while deepening ties with Europe. Carney says his government will also focus on affordability and major infrastructure projects. As the CBC's Benjamin Lopez-Steven reports, there's also a new bill that could frustrate Canada's unions.
13: The core of our agenda is to build Canada strong. The next phase of that will be legislation we will introduce this week.
14: After a summer marked by international tensions and opportunities, the Carney government is turning to Ottawa. House Leader Stephen McKinnon teeing up the Liberals' plan.
15: Affordability is, of course, a major preoccupation of the government alongside our continued prosperity.
14: The first bill will extend Ottawa's gas tax holiday into 2027, but another bill expected this week could kick off a labor fight.
15: We do have too many conflicts, lockouts and strikes, or threats of either of those in the country.
14: Sources tell CBC News the Liberals will try to strengthen a controversial part of the Canada Labor Code, explicitly allowing the minister responsible to effectively end work stoppages and order arbitration. Jobs Minister Patty Hajdu says Ottawa needs powers for difficult cases.
16: We need better tools for those 5%. The 5% that get into trouble, that end up in strike or lockout.
14: The bill will also streamline the review process for major projects to complete them within a year. Meanwhile, the Conservatives, including Leader Pierre Poilievre, want to see more tax relief.
17: We as Conservatives have a single top priority, to save you money.
14: There are other outstanding bills to be debated, like restricting social media to children under 16 and a framework to protect drinking water in First Nations communities. Benjamin Lopez-Steven, CBC News, Ottawa.
12: BC's Conservative Party is searching for a new leader. Carolyn Findlay has resigned after being elected in May. Since then, she's dealt with caucus resignations, scandals, and public questioning of her leadership. Katie DeRosa has more.
18: She has done the right thing.
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18: We're prepared to do the hard work of putting our team back together.
19: Reaction from two former BC Conservative MLAs, John Rusted and Claire Rette, who had called on Carolyn Finley to resign. Finley at first defiant, saying Thursday,
20: "I'm not going anywhere."
19: The list of MLAs calling for her to go rose to 10. On Sunday morning, another BC Conservative MLA, Linda Heppner, said she had lost

0: That was a portion of Cross Country Checkup's AMA with former Alberta Premiers Rachel Notley and Jason Kenney. 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I'm Ian Hanna-Mansing. 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
1: This is CBC News. Good morning, it is 5:30. I'm Sean Lyons with your CBC News from Montreal. The MPs are returning to Ottawa today for this next sitting of Parliament. The Carney government, coming off a big summer, says it's focused on affordability and major projects. But a new bill they plan to introduce this week could frustrate Canada's unions. Benjamin Lopez-Steven has more.
2: The core of our agenda is to build Canada strong. The next phase of that will be legislation we will introduce this week.
3: After a summer marked by international tensions and opportunities, the Carney government is turning to Ottawa. House Leader Stephen McKinnon teeing up the Liberals' plan.
4: Affordability is, of course, a major preoccupation of the government alongside our continued prosperity.
3: The first bill will extend Ottawa's gas tax holiday into 2027, but another bill expected this week could kick off a labor fight.
4: We do have too many conflicts, lockouts and strikes, or threats of either of those in the country.
3: Sources tell CBC News the Liberals will try to strengthen a controversial part of the Canada Labour Code, explicitly allowing the minister responsible to effectively end work stoppages and order arbitration. The bill will also streamline the review process for major projects to complete them within a year. There are other outstanding bills to be debated, like restricting social media to children under 16 and a framework to protect drinking water in First Nations communities. Benjamin Lopez-Steven, CBC News, Ottawa.
1: Now, migrant workers and supporters are trying to get the federal government's attention as the MPs get back to work today. Dozens gathered at a human rights monument in downtown Ottawa yesterday to demonstrate against the federal government's immigration policies. It was part of a day of action with similar rallies held in several other cities as well. Karen Koch is an organizer with Migrant Workers Alliance for Change. She says the Carney government's policies are harming people who were already in Canada, sometimes for years.
5: There's been so many changes in immigration rules and programs over the last couple of years that people have effectively had the door slammed in their face. And people who are already here and have built lives here are basically seeing that the rug has been pulled out from under them.
1: Her group is calling on the government to renew work permits, to stop deportations, and to grant permanent resident status for all. Here in Quebec, PQ leader Paul Saint-Pierre Plamondon says his plan to increase what he calls Quebec's alarming birth rate will make a big difference. The PQ is promising to add 10,000 more spaces in the CPE daycare network and to improve Quebec's parental insurance plan. Saint-Pierre Plamondon is also vowing

0: to increase the family allowance by $350 for parents who have three children and $700 for those with four.
1: I think the cost of living has gone in such the difficult direction that it had a very, very big impact on the decision of on having children or not. And given that reality and given that the birth rate in Quebec is quite lower than many other places in the Western world, yes, I think we can have an impact.
0: Leaders of the rival parties criticizing that plan. The CAQ leader, Christine Fréchette, calls it pro-natalist policy. Liberal leader Charles Milliard calling it a conservative approach. Exactly 4 weeks from today, people in Alberta will be heading to the polls to vote on whether that province should stay in Canada or whether there should be an eventual vote on separating. Both campaigns making their cases in these final weeks. As Julia Wong tells us, both are focusing on voter turnout.
2: To Canada, that's where I'll be.
3: Canadian icon Jan Arden making a pitch for the country.
4: You're looking at a very proud Albertan standing here. Very proud Canadian.
3: The singer headlined a concert put on by Federalist group Forever Canadian, an event aimed at celebrating a united Canada. Arden making this plea.
4: There's a really important part of all of this, and it's voting.
3: Polls have consistently shown the vast majority of Albertans want to stay in Canada. Forever Canadian leader Thomas Lukaszczyk is not taking any chances.
5: Turnout will be massively important. Democracy doesn't work when we assume that we are going to win. We just can't assume anything. The only way to win is to vote.
3: Those who support independence agree. Chris Scott is the founder of Let's Talk Alberta.
6: If the turnout is low, both sides are going to accuse the process of not meeting the needs of Alberta.
3: Referendum Day is October 19th. Julia Wong, CBC News, Edmonton.
0: Back here in Quebec, Montreal City Council considering a proposed bylaw to fine members of the public who insult police officers and city workers. If it's adopted, people could face fines up to $1,000 for verbally abusing municipal employees. Phony Emmy with the Centre for Research on Race Relations is warning the consultations and studies are needed, though, before moving forward.
7: The bylaws that it addresses a lot of issues. We're dealing with intimidation, harassment, insult, and some of these concepts are not defined. So our concern is that it will be open to a misinterpretation. And so this can lead to a storm of fines on ordinary people.
0: Council set to vote on the proposed bylaw sometime later this week. And the city of Gatineau is fighting back against fast fashion. With Gatineau landfills bursting at the seams with textile waste, the city is launching a pilot project to divert unneeded clothing. Trucks have been crawling along suburban streets, picking up tons of unwanted dresses, sweaters, and t-shirts. Stu Mills has the story.
8: So I had realized I didn't have any fall cardigans in my wardrobe, and I was able to find this one on Shein.
9: The influencer try-on haul, like the one in this YouTube video, has become the retail recipe for fast fashion brands like Shein and Temu. The loose brown sweater modeled in this video can be shipped to your door for $16. And the city of Gatineau's Annie France Majeure says that's part of the problem.
10: Avant d'acheter un vêtement, faut se questionner, est-ce qu'on l'a vraiment besoin?
9: We need to ask ourselves before buying if we really need it, she says. After watching textile waste triple over 9 years, Gatineau launched this pilot project. This week, trucks picked up labeled bags that residents had registered using the city's app.
11: Click buy. Too easy.
9: In David Beaudry's neighborhood of Angers, another kind of Shein haul. City workers who started at breakfast had already collected 6 tons of clothes by lunchtime, hauling some from the house where Beaudry lives with 3 teenage children.
11: I think people started to see how much clothes and textiles going to waste, and we're adjusting.
9: Clothing collected during these drives gets redistributed to local organizations for sale in thrift stores. The aim is to divert 75% of textile waste by the year 2030. Stu Mills, CBC News, Gatineau.
0: And that was your CBC News.
12: Thank you, Sean. Sean Lyons from the CBC Montreal Newsroom. Good morning. I'm Sean Henry. 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Weather-wise, we are looking good this week. Environment Canada calling for a dry week for the most part. Above average, close to average for this time of year, but looking good to end summer 2026 and begin

fall 2026, which starts sometime tomorrow evening, if I remember correctly. Right now, we're sitting at 11 degrees, mostly cloudy skies in Montreal. It is 10 degrees, partly cloudy skies in Quebec City. It's 9 and cloudy in Sherbrooke. Also 9 degrees right now in Mont-Tremblant with a few clouds. It's 7 degrees with light rain in Gaspé. But according to Environment Canada, that is the story for today. You're good for the rest of the week. Mostly sunny skies and dry weather there. We've

0: the bike races. You can't miss mm-hmm. them, right? If you're walking around downtown, if you're in the center of the city, you have to stop and watch and see
1: if
0: everything happening.
1: Your phone. Yeah. It just pops up on social.
0: That's true.
1: Everywhere. And it's so exciting. Yeah. It really is.
0: Yeah. And it was a nice day for it yesterday. Mm-hmm. And it was a nice day, a nice weekend for it. So I imagine, Blake, you'll be talking about that quite a bit today.
2: That's a pretty good guess, Sean. I will be talking about it today. The UCI Road World Championships kicked off, obviously, yesterday. So we're going to be talking about it all week long.
0: Yeah. All right. There you go. What else is happening in sports?
2: Well, we're going to be hearing, first of all, from the cyclists who are from Quebec this morning. But before that, Sean, we're going to do a weekend recap because it was a very busy weekend. The Montreal Alouettes played. The CF Montreal played. The Montreal Canadiens played two games, one in Toronto and one in Montreal simultaneously. So we're going to be talking about that. And then the Blue Jays also played as well. Not going so well for them, but it's been up and down.
0: Yeah, it's been up and down. All right. Thank you.
2: Thank you.
0: Martina Fitzgerald, good morning.
3: Good morning, Sean.
0: How are you?
3: I'm okay. How are you doing?
0: Good. What's happening on World Report this morning?
3: Well, the fall sitting of Parliament begins this morning.
0: Yes.
3: The Liberal government plans to bring in an economic bill, the Build Canada Strong Act. It would increase the pace of major projects, such as pipelines. The trade war with the U.S. will shape much of this session. For instance, the brake on gas tax will be extended into the new year. And there's also proposed legislation, which is to come later this week, that will affect unions. Reportedly, the Liberals will attempt to reinforce part of the Canada Labor Code, which would give the government the power to effectively end strikes or lockouts and order arbitration. We'll have more on that at the top of the hour. As well, Sean, there was a disturbing incident in Belleville, Ontario last evening. Disturbing because of the timing, Yom Kippur, and the setting outside of the Sons of Jacob Synagogue. A police officer and another person have been left injured. Witnesses say that about 24 shots were fired. There was an exchange of gunfire between police and the gunman. There is damage to the synagogue, some bullet holes in the windows, but the gunman did not enter the building. We'll have the latest on that coming up this morning on World Report.
0: All right. Thank you.
3: You're welcome. Thanks, Sean.
0: Martina Fitzgerald hosting World Report this morning. That's coming up in about 19 minutes. Lita Polson, let's head to you. Of course, it was a weekend where people had to plan accordingly, and as most did, I'm assuming. And that's going to continue for the next few days, where people are going to have to make sure that they know where they're going, because things change from one day to another, right?
1: They change on Wednesday. Actually, Wednesday through Friday, they're going back to, we're talking about the race, by the way, the cycling races on Wednesday, Thursday, and Friday. They go to the mountain. That will affect the Blue Line. That will affect Université de Montréal, Pensionnat. They're one of the schools there, all the different schools in the area. So, but it's very exciting. This weekend, I mean, you took in part of it. It was very exciting.
0: Very exciting.
1: I had so much.
0: I think I took in the part where there was only one cyclist going at a time. Like, not the part near on Park where they, they were all in a group. And anyway, there was a lot of cheering in my section anyway.
1: Yeah. And I mean, that's it. There was a lot of energy and cheering. It's brought something to Montreal. I mean, it has brought traffic jams. We had terrible ones on Saturday and Sunday in the 136 area. Same closures today as we had this weekend, by the way. Just want to point that out. We've already had notifications from the city. Everything's going to close down again today at 7 a.m. And reopen at 4 p.m.
0: Okay.
1: So that's just basically how it goes. Park Avenue or Avenue des Parcs again today. Of course, that's a start finish. That's like the hub of the activity. But also, you know, Saint-Denis, Barrie, Adadagan, Ontario, Saint-Antoine, those streets. A bit of a change for Notre-Dame. It will be open to traffic, and that's from Alphonse des Rois down to Papineau. But again, we're going to be going through it in the morning. I don't want to give too many details now because I also have an accident on DeCary South at Jean Tanneau.
0: Okay, so people have to be careful of that as well.
1: So, and buses, the STM has already been notifying me nonstop. So everybody's pretty excited and on the ball.
0: Okay, thank you, Lita.
1: It is
0: 5:43. Couples, listen up. Did you know that the way you sleep can affect your diet and your partner's diet? That's according to a new study from Concordia University. The lead researcher will break it down for us after the 6:30 news. We'll also talk about the one-year anniversary of the death of Nouran Rezaei. The teen was shot and killed by a Longueuil police officer. Several investigations ongoing. We'll get the latest about that and talk about healing in the 7 o'clock hour of the show. And in the last hour of the show, remembering Coach Bonnie. He was a well-known figure in Côte des Neiges, and we'll hear from someone who knew him well.

0: On Quebec AM, we are in Lennoxville, where a space dedicated to audiovisual and cinema production is punching above its weight. So that is coming up in the 6 o'clock hour of the show. It is 5:43. We are sitting at 11 degrees, mostly cloudy skies in Montreal. It's 10, partly cloudy in Quebec City, 9 and cloudy in Sherbrooke. It is 9 with a few clouds in Mont-Tremblant, 7 degrees, light rain in Gaspé. Many Indigenous languages in Canada are endangered. There are also fewer and fewer fluent speakers who can help to pass their languages on. But efforts to revive Indigenous languages are happening across the country. Lisa Perlie Dutcher runs the only emergent school that teaches the Gigamin-Wul-Agustegwe language in New Brunswick. Her son is the two-time Polaris winner, Jeremy Dutcher, and he features music from the Wul-Agustegwe Nation with his work. Now, they will both be at Pop Montreal on September 24th this week to talk about their language. They joined host Sonali Karnick on All in a Weekend, and she first asked them what it was like to be in this event as mother and son.
1: For me, I'm always so excited anytime that I get to talk or put some light around the work of Gakimin Wulustugwe Immersion School, which is a Wulustugwe immersion program that was started 5 years ago, primarily led by my brave and wonderful and courageous mother, and an amazing group of community people and survivors and people that are invested in creating spaces for our language that didn't exist when I was a young person. So it's really this emergent, beautiful project. And so we were so excited to be asked by Pop Montreal to come and to talk about this thing. Because as you said in your introduction, language revitalization looks like many different things, and it mm-hmm. has many different prongs to it. So, you know, I'm doing it in music and through art, and Mama's opening up new portals and worlds and institutions to further the strength of art language for the next generation.
2: And Lisa, what's it like to work with your son to do something like this and to sort of present two different scenarios of how you could revitalize language?
3: It's a beautiful gift that I see and a great opportunity for me to always spend time with my children, and in particular Jeremy at this time. And in this journey of language revitalization, it's a place where you need to have that collective movement behind you. And I feel like, you know, having your children, your family, your extended family, kind of striving for that really helps to make it even more special, because, you know you're doing it for those future generations to come. And just having this opportunity to spend time and the things that we do in the language together is very special. It's very dear to me.
2: I mentioned, that there are some communities that are really struggling to mm-hmm. revive their language. And I can recall doing an interview many years ago with two young throat singers who had to learn their language and throat singing from their grandparents, because their parents went to residential schools and essentially did not learn anything. There was a huge generation gap for that. I wonder, Lisa, what it was like for you, and Jeremy, what it was like for you in terms of how surrounded you were by your own language, and if there was an effort to preserve it at the time, like we're seeing now.
3: I guess we never understood the urgency of it all. And I mean, I had language around me. I had family members like who spoke it fluently, community members that I would engage with that spoke it. However, we did grow up in an environment where our language was suppressed because of the day school in our community and the church. And actively trying to eradicate our language. And this weighed heavy on me. This weighed always heavy on me, because it never really made sense why I'd be punished to speak my language in the schools. Mm-hmm. And then I'm home

0: And my grandparents would say, or somebody would say, you know, it's probably best you don't speak the language because it's not going to get you anywhere out there. So that mindset kind of seeped into my family. And so it was almost like it was working again, like that whole mentality was working mm-hmm. within our family. And but yet they would still speak it to one another. But as soon as I came into the room, and if I said anything in English, they would automatically revert to English. Hmm. Everybody would start speaking English. So it was almost like a time in my life where I was surrounded by it, but there was always this tension that was going on about speaking the language that I didn't fully appreciate or understand while I was going through it until later on in my life, when I really felt that deep sense of loss after my mom and my circle kind of started passing away.
1: Right.
0: And then I realized, wow, I don't have that anymore. I really feel that, you know, not that, and really miss that, not being there. So, so that's kind of, I guess, yeah, that's how I felt. I felt supported, but not really.
1: Yeah.
0: Yeah. In all of this, but, again, this whole language revitalization movement that I've joined into, really, it's a big part of healing for myself too, and for my community. I feel like we have to give this back to ourselves in order to be whole.
1: Jeremy, I was going to ask you what your relationship was to the language growing up. I mean, knowing that your mom had gone through that, how did you deal with it?
2: Well, I mean, so much I can relate to, and then there's also threads of that that are unrelatable and that are hard to fathom happened in our country with regards to languages that come from this place, you know. And I think I was fortunate that I didn't carry the same direct trauma with the language. You know, those experiences of being in the church-run schools and being, you know, disallowed and not encouraged. And this generation is experiencing something different because I grew up where the language was spoken about in a positive way. And we were encouraged because of this precarity and because that there was this fear that it was going to go away pretty soon. You know, we are classified as a severely endangered language. And so, you know, I think from a young age, and I will credit certainly my mother, and, you know, my whole family, my aunts and uncles and the wider community who put that in front of us as young people at that time and said, you know, it's your generation. You guys are the ones that are going to have to do a lot of work, you know, and try to preserve and protect this, which is a lot of pressure for a young person. But turns out it was a community effort, and there was a lot of people around that work, you know, and it looked like many different things. So we have our, you know, our educators and our artists and our musicians and so many. So, you know, just to plug into that work, and I will say, you know, we were always kind of encouraged to think about what culture and language can do. And, you know, growing up in, you know, outside of a reserve in like an urban indigenous community in Fredericton, you know, my parents made it very, it was important for us to stay in touch with who we were because we weren't growing up right inside that community. And then as you go, realizing that, well, Wolustoguk is that river, you know, and that homeland is our river. And so to confine ourselves and define ourselves by the bounds of a government sanctioned reserve, you know, you start to understand the work as bigger than that. And I think this language, I think, and Gakumin School is really trying to ignite the whole nation around the importance of language and what language revitalizing can do, because

0: Because I think, you know, we understand and that language is how we express thought, but it's how we build our worldview.
1: That was Lisa Pearly Dutcher and her son, Jeremy Dutcher. They spoke with host Snally Karnick on All in a Weekend. It is 5:53, coming up on 54. Speaking of Jeremy Dutcher, here he is with his song, Skigungwi Guk.

0: Det var växer ju också knäckt, men det var nog gjort det i omläggningen långt då den är nog det gjort det anses i omläggningen på det var nog.
1: Jeremy Dutcher with Gigin Uiguk. 5:58, it is 11 degrees, mostly cloudy skies in Montreal. We are expecting a sunny day today and a high of 16 degrees, partly cloudy for tonight and a low of 6. Quebec City, it's 10 and partly cloudy right now, a mix of sun and cloud and a high of 15 degrees. A few clouds tonight, a low of 3 degrees with the risk of frost. 9 degrees, cloudy skies in Sherbrooke, mainly cloudy. 40% chance of showers early this morning, clearing after that and a high of 14 degrees.

0: 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My name is Kelly, and you're listening to Daybreak on CBC Radio 1. Have a good day.
1: It's 6:10. It's Monday, September 21st. 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Hello to those watching on CBC Television this hour. It is 11 degrees in Montreal. It's 8 degrees, mainly clear in Morin Heights. It's 9 degrees in Rigaud. MPs return to Parliament Hill today for a new session with a heavy slate ahead for Prime Minister Mark Carney's government. Political scientist Thomas Gallipo joins us to break down the key bills on his radar and on the government's radar. We're also going to talk to Paul McGowan, our business reporter for the next couple of months, and Blake Staraga is in for sports. First, over to Lita Paulson.
2: With a lot of disruptions this morning, including on DeCary South, still clearing away a big accident, Sean, around the Parry area, and that includes debris in that area. So already lengthy delays getting through the DeCary interchange and Met, very congested from Nacordaire, and we will have bus disruptions, especially I'm looking at Nuns Island area because of the World Cycling Championships, the 12, the 168, the 872 suspended.
1: Thank you. Sean Lyons is here with news headlines.
3: Sean, a vigil is expected to be held in Longueuil later today for Nouren Rezaei, the 15-year-old who was shot and killed by police during an incident exactly 1 year ago today. We'll hear how some of those involved are speaking and remembering that incident today and what it means moving forward. A lot of other news to get to as well, including in Saint-Tite. The police are continuing to investigate a traffic crash on the weekend early in the morning of Saturday during that popular Western festival in Saint-Tite that happens every year. Six people were sent to hospital. A driver was arrested by police, was released, and the investigation continues. The motive remains unclear. More news is coming up at 6:30.
1: Thank you. Mainly sunny skies and a high of 16 degrees for Montreal. Mainly sunny as well for Morin Heights and a high of 14 degrees. Exactly 6:12. MPs are back on Parliament Hill today as a new legislative session kicks off. Prime Minister Mark Carney's Liberal majority government faces a packed agenda working towards the fall budget alongside key bills on affordability, digital safety, and fast-tracking infrastructure. Joining us from Toronto to unpack what to expect is University of Toronto political scientist Thomas Gallipo. Good morning.
4: Good morning. Thank you for having me.
1: What would you say is the broad goal of this legislative session from the perspective of the Liberal government?
4: So we got a good view on that yesterday with one of your colleagues' interview of Stephen McKinnon. But to distill it, I think it was like kind of five goals with addressing people's main concern of cost of living, the tariff response, diversify away investment from U.S. partner and growing closer to the EU association, balanced spending and growth investment, but also keeping the legislative majority and popularity going for that current government.
1: And how much do you expect the government to focus on the tariff war and all the other issues that we talked about, affordability, for example? How did they balance that?
4: So it's always a difficult balance. Like, for example, yesterday in this interview, Stephen McKinnon was grilled for Mr. Carney's absence of Parliament, that he's always on the road and always trying to focus on diversifying investment and

0: drawing closer other partners to Canada. So it's always a difficult balance, but in the eye of public opinion, he's doing pretty well. I have a look at the latest poll, for example, and he's almost 20 points clear of the Conservative Party leader.
1: And tell us more about the legislation related to major infrastructure projects the Carney government wants to get going.
0: That's a good question. So in that interview, there was the plan of streamlining some regulation, for example. But I looked at their website, and I saw five major projects on mineral extraction, 10 on energy production, about a mix of hydroelectricity, nuclear, and oil and gas. And the general strategy here is by making energy cheaper, it helps everything become cheaper. So targeting the cost of living for everyone and producing goods. But also it's a project regarding transportation, for example, the Alto high-speed rail and some remote highways and ports.
1: When you say streamlining regulation, are there any potential roadblocks along the way?
0: It's always specific to each project. It means like review of environmental protection, review of impact assessment with, for example, if we're talking about mining, it's always a discussion with Indigenous people, for example. So it's always kind of trying to balance streamlining by reducing regulation, which business tend to love, but also the nefarious impact of big business on society. So trying to limit those external, those harmful externalities, but also fast track some project for investment.
1: The opposition Conservatives continue to criticize the government on affordability issues. What are you expecting from the Liberals on that front?
0: So it's kind of difficult if I had a crystal ball, I would obviously tell you, but it seems to be kind of so far more of the same. They've extended the exemption for the excise tax on fuel, but it's kind of the same on GST and HST credit, for example, for income tax for first time home buyers. So these kinds of playbook for reducing tax look well in the eye of the public, but reducing taxation at the same time, it means cutting services. So for example, I looked at the dashboard of public service, and we see that there's a lot of public servants who've been laid off year on year. It's a reduction of 9,000 people in the public workforce, mostly in social works, for example.
1: How is the government expected to tackle issues around digital privacy and safety? That's been a big topic for the last few days.
0: Obviously, and I think we've seen this with a bunch of public letter from different AI companies, kind of drawing attention to those harmful things. So you have Bill C-22. It's a law to make electronic provider comply in helping law enforcement in a timely manner. It's kind of a digital information and surveillance tool. It's a major overhaul because it will provide access to a federal investigator and law enforcement in kind of a permanent way to digital data. It's mostly metadata. It excludes things like the actual content, the browsing history, and the web searches, but it does include things like the user ID, the type of service that the person is subscribed to, the connection, time and usage, and their location. So it really helps investigation and law enforcement, but at the same time, it's kind of maybe an overreach on privacy rights that are not totally constitutionally clear. So I was looking at a report from Citizen Lab out of U of T, and they have a fantastic paper on it if people are interested to read more about it.
1: Let's talk about the other political parties. Essentially, we talked about Conservatives just now. What about the Bloc Québécois and the NDP and the Green Party? What are you expecting for them this legislative session?
0: So it's kind of the same playbook as the Conservative. It's very hard to criticize the current government. Their approval is extremely high comparatively to any other government. It's really exceptional in terms of public opinion to see that much support

0: overwhelming support. So trying to criticize things that a majority of Canadians like is difficult and has to kind of be done on eggshell. So for the like I was looking at polling, and even in Quebec, usually the Bloc Québécois is quite popular, but the Liberals are extremely popular as well. So it's kind of anything that is being criticized is like, why are you criticizing something that most people like? It has to be done in a constructive way and provide an alternative rather than direct just criticism, which is kind of the usual playbook for the opposition. They're not really proposing anything or alternative. They're generally just saying that what the government is doing is inefficient or won't work or will be a waste of taxpayer dollars.
1: Lots to watch for this session. Thanks for joining us this morning.
0: Thank you so much.
1: There's Thomas Galipeau, a political scientist at the University of Toronto. 619, here's Lita.
2: Working on accidents this morning. Another one on 13 South, just around Highway 20. I mean, it's light enough at this time of the morning, but still, it's the second major accident this morning. They're still clearing one away. Honda Carry South, just around the Jean Tanneau area. And that one also, they're clearing away the debris involved in that accident, but it's really creating a lot of congestion. And Met westbound, doesn't surprise me, but is very busy from La Coderre to De Carry.
1: Thank you. It is 6:20. Paul McGowan is here with today's business news. Good morning, Paul. Welcome.
3: Yeah, thank you, Sean.
1: The head of the European Union's investment bank is visiting Canada. What's the latest?
3: Well, the president of the bank, Nadia Calviño, says that the time is ripe for the bank to deepen its ties to Canada and explore how to finance Canadian projects. Calviño actually spoke with CBC's Rosemary Barton in recent days, and she admitted that the bank has not in the past been active in Canada. But she also said that Europe is ready to put its money where its mouth is. And to that end, she is meeting with federal ministers and discussing, among other things, a shared interest in critical minerals. This could be an interesting partnership because while Calviño did say that the European Investment Bank was open to agreements beyond critical minerals, she was also asked about potential investment in future pipelines for oil and for natural gas. And she was very clear. She said that the EIB has consolidated its role as the climate bank and that they're much more interested in new technologies and green energy generation.
1: Right. As some of the world's biggest AI companies have been named in a new lawsuit, what does the lawsuit claim?
3: Well, the base of the claim is that these big AI companies, and the specific ones named are Anthropic, OpenAI, SpaceX AI, and Google, that these companies made an illegal agreement to slow the pace of their respective AI development. And it was just more than a week ago that we saw that call, that essay, actually, from Anthropic CEO Dario Amodei calling for the AI industry as a whole to slow down. And each of the other companies named in this suit jumped on board and agreed that a coordinated slowdown would be beneficial. But this lawsuit claims that coordination of that kind violates antitrust laws and that it reduces value for consumers, and in particular here, the consumers who pay for AI services. And that sounds sort of selfish on its face, but the lawsuit is actually a little bit more interesting than that. It makes clear that the four plaintiffs here don't object to these companies slowing their progress individually, but they say that agreeing to this sort of broad slowdown is a shortcut and that the companies are trying to, quote, substitute collective restraint for individual accountability. And one more note about restraint here. We've heard U.S. President Donald Trump in recent days talk about forming an AI task force. The plaintiffs in this lawsuit say they are not opposed to these AI companies asking the government for regulation.
1: Hey, Paul, we'll talk to you in the next half hour.
3: Sounds good. Thanks, Sean.
1: It's Paul McGowan with the business news. It is 6:22. We're sitting at 11 degrees in Montreal, Morin Heights, 8 degrees, clear skies. Rigo, it is 9 degrees. Now, in case you didn't have time for sports this weekend, Blake Throg is here to get you up to speed with a recap.
4: Who doesn't have time for sports on the weekend, right? But in just in case you didn't, like you said, Sean, I'm here for that. It was almost a perfect weekend for sports in Montreal. As we know, the UCI Road World Championships were in Montreal, but let's start with the Alouettes. The Alouettes did play this weekend and they won.
5: Kenny Lawler at the bottom of your screen. Can go right over the middle and it's intercepted again. And that'll be the end of it tonight.
4: The Alouettes beat the Hamilton Tiger Cats 37-25 over the weekend. The Alouettes improved their record to 11 wins to 3 losses on the year, and the Cats fall to 4 wins and 10 losses. Montreal is now 2 wins and 2 losses over their last 4 games as they're gearing up

0: for the final third of the season before the playoffs, and they were really dominant for most of the game. At one point, they were up 34-3 in the second half, but the Tiger Cats were able to scratch their way back, but too much damage was done by the Birds at this point.
1: Empty here for Alexander. Goes to Philpott. Philpott, touchdown, Montreal! And they blow it wide open here in the Hammer.
0: And we hear this connection pretty much once a week at this point, Sean. It's a routine every Monday. Alexander and Philpott connect for another touchdown to boost their totals on the year. Let's just talk about how crazy of a year Tyson Philpott's having. He has 108 catches for 1,528 yards and 11 touchdowns. For reference, he has almost as many yards as he did in 2024 and 2025 combined right now. Okay. He had just over 700 in 2024 and he had 800 in 2025, 1,500 right now. He also already has more touchdowns than he had in those 2 years. I think I said he had 11 touchdowns so far this year. He actually has 12. He had 5 touchdowns last year and 5 the year before, already more than doubling those totals. Anyways, also throughout the game, Alexander threw for 2 touchdowns. Running back Stevie Scott ran for 108 yards on 21 carries. Montreal was coming off a big loss to the BC Lions, 48-29. So this was a big win for them. Their next game is Saturday against Winnipeg, and that's also in Montreal. They're coming back home. Next, let's talk about the CF Montreal. They played the Columbus Crew at Saputo Stadium on Saturday. This was their second game of the week. On Wednesday, we know they played the Vancouver Whitecaps, moving on to the Voyager Cup final. One question Coach Philippe Lafoy asked at the end of the post-game press conference was, if Montreal could beat the Vancouver Whitecaps in the Voyager Cup, why could they not beat teams in the regular season? Well, we still don't know the answer to that. So Montreal loses 2-0 to the Columbus Crew. It was a 0-0 game until the 56th minute where Mohamed Farsi scored what would be the game winner.
1: We'll see if it comes back. Zaruri. Farsi scores! Farsi able to slot it home beyond Brezza.
0: And then only 5 minutes later, star striker for the CF Montreal, Prince Owusu, gets the equalizer.
1: Getting it back now. Through ball. Herders. Drops it back to Owusu.
0: And if you guys are following along, I did say it was 2-0, so that means this goal did not count.
2: Very smart for Herders in the end to lay it off for Owusu in a better position with the goalkeeper Schulte coming out to narrow the angle.
3: After review, number 21, Montreal is in offside position, receives the ball. Final decision, no goal.
0: The Crew ended up scoring one more goal to make it 2-0. Montreal now just... I feel like I shouldn't even mention where they are in the standings. We know at this point.
4: Yes, we know. And you know, the news conference, the post-game news conference from Coach Lafroy sounded the same as the other ones before and last. Some of the same questions were being asked, and I don't know what the answers are anymore at this point. I don't know what more you can say at this point. So,
0: yeah. It's a tough season.
4: It's a tough season. There are more games to be played, and there are more chances for them to put some points and end the season with a little bit more points and maybe a win here or there. But, again, it was a news conference that sounded pretty much the same as all the other news conferences.
0: Yep, same old. They move on to the Voyager Cup. That's something to look forward to next month. And that's pretty much it.
4: All right, thank you. 6:27, coming up later this morning on Q, Ruth B is the Canadian singer-songwriter who first found fame writing songs in her childhood bedroom in Edmonton. Since hitting the charts in 2013, she's amassed more than 10 billion total streams. She says her new album called Peace to Make is her most honest work yet. From that album, here is Bad Combination.

0: Ruth B with Bad Combinations, and she'll be on cue later today. 6:29, here's Lita.
1: And watching the REM, working very well. The only issue we have with Vaudreuil Hudson trains is a platform change. Lachine, just watch out for that. Delays on the Met from La Corderre. Delays on Highway 13 through construction. That's in the Laval area. Clearing away an accident as you head down to Highway 20. Clearing an accident onto Kerry South.
2: This is CBC News. Good morning, it is 6:30. I'm Sean Lyons with your CBC News from Montreal. A vigil is expected to take place in Longueuil later today for Nouran Rezaei. The 15-year-old was shot and killed by police in the city exactly 1 year ago today. The teen was with friends on a residential street in the Saint-Hubert borough when it all happened. A year later, the family still waiting for answers. Gabriel Gindy reports.
3: Still looking for answers, still trying to understand.
4: Rezaei family lawyer Fernando Belton says loved ones want answers. The time between the arrival of Longueuil police and Nouran Rezaei being shot was about 10 seconds. The province's police watchdog, the BEI, was tasked with investigating the circumstances of Rezaei's death and the actions of police officers that day. It has submitted its findings to the Crown Prosecutor's Office. Belton says on this first anniversary, there are still too many questions for the family.
3: Giving information to the family, giving access to that information to the family, that's something that hasn't happened yet. So there is frustration.
4: The BEI also asked the SPVM to investigate the events that led up to the shooting. The Crown ultimately charged 11 youths with a variety of allegations, but those charges were stayed in August. Meanwhile, the province's Interior Security Ministry has ordered a separate administrative investigation into the police force that's ongoing, and the family has launched a $2.2 million lawsuit against the city of Longueuil and its police force for wrongful death. Belton says that despite the frustration felt by the family, he's hopeful the details will come to light. The Rezaei family plans to walk tonight from a local police station to a quiet St. Hubert Borough Street where their son was shot. Gabriel Gindy, CBC News, Montreal.
2: To other news now, police still investigating the motive behind a car crash at the popular Saint-Tite Western Festival that left six people hurt. A vehicle struck a crowd of people early Saturday morning, sending four women and two men to hospital. Police tracked down the suspect, a man in his 20s in the Quebec City area, a little over an hour after the crash happened. The suspect's motives aren't clear. Reports say he had been in what are described as a series of arguments early in the evening. It is not clear if that is in any way linked to the crash or whether any of the people hit were involved. Migrant workers and supporters trying to get the federal government's attention as MPs head back to Parliament Hill today. Dozens of people gathered at the Human Rights Monument in downtown Ottawa yesterday to protest against the federal government's immigration policies. It was part of a day of action that saw similar rallies held in other cities as well. Karen Koch is an organizer with Migrant Workers Alliance for Change. She says the Carney government's policies are harming people who were already in Canada, sometimes for years.
5: There's been so many changes in immigration rules and programs over the last couple of years that people have effectively had the door slammed in their face, and people who are already here and have built lives here are basically seeing that the rug has been pulled out from under them.
2: Koch says that she wanted their voices to be heard as MPs head back to sitting at Parliament Hill this week. The group is calling on the government to renew work permits, to stop deportations, and to

0: grant permanent resident status for all. A security worker at Montreal's Trudeau Airport is recovering after being struck by a vehicle. It happened around 3:30 yesterday afternoon on the ramp leading over to the airport's arrivals terminal. The guard was rushed to hospital with very serious but non-life-threatening injuries. Police say the driver of the vehicle is being questioned. They shut down traffic on the arrivals level for some 3 hours to carry out an investigation, leading to some disruptions, but things got back to normal just after 6 o'clock last night. The city of Gatineau is fighting back against fast fashion. Clothing and textile waste ending up in landfills has tripled over the last 9 years leading up to 2022. When the mass of t-shirts, dresses, pants tipped the scales at 8,000, Gatineau decided it needed a special plan to fight the waves of throwaway clothing. It launched a textile action plan, pilot project that sees those clothes picked up at the curb or dropped in specialized city bins. Those white trucks were in Suzanne Lorraine's neighborhood this past week.
1: We consume more today, and it's easier to say, well, I've worn this, I've had it for 6 months. It's still good, but, you know, I don't want it anymore. I'll just go buy something else that I like.
0: Clothing collected during the drives is to be redistributed to local organizations who will send them off to thrift shops. The aim is to divert 75% of textile waste in Gatineau by 2030. And finally, to the campaign trail now. It's exactly 2 weeks before Quebecers go to the polls. Party leaders are accusing the PQ of cozying up to the Quebec Conservatives. CAQ, Liberals, Québec solidaire, all pointing out similarities in the promises being made by those two parties. But as Rowan Kennedy tells us, the PQ and the Conservatives are pushing back.
2: There's clearly a convergence in their views, says Christine Fréchette. CAQ leader says the Parti Québécois and Quebec Conservatives are both promising harmful cuts. She also points to their proposals to increase the birth rate in Quebec with increased allowances for families, and both parties have come out against Aalto's high-speed rail project. Fréchette is not the only one trying to draw that comparison. Québec solidaire's Ruba Gazal calls it a bromance. Liberal leader Charles Milliard says the PQ is taking inspiration from the Conservatives. Paul Saint-Pierre Plamondon calls the attacks unfounded, though. He says what they're promising could not be more the opposite. Saint-Pierre Plamondon says it reflects a desperation from other parties. Conservative leader Éric Duhem also pushed back, saying he will work with whichever party wants what's best for Quebecers. Rowan Kennedy, CBC News, Montreal.
0: And that was your CBC News.
3: Thank you, Sean. Sean Lyons from the CBC Montreal Newsroom. Good morning. I'm Sean Henry. 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This half hour, 6:36, it's Monday, September 21st. We're sitting at 11 degrees and clear in Montreal. In Morin Heights, 8 degrees, clear skies. It's 9 degrees, clear skies in Rigo. Question for you. Did you wake up from a bad night's sleep? Your diet may suffer because of this today, and your partner may be impacted too, according to a new study. We'll have that in just a moment. Paul McGowan will be back with more business news, and Blake Saraga will be here with sports. First, over to Lita Paulson with the morning commute.
4: And just looking at the Park Mount Royal area, of course, around where they're setting up for the bike races, the bike events. And today, it's, of course, the time trials again. But there's a lot of activity in that area. It's completely closed. We will have activity soon as they close down the Bonaventure. And that's the direction Montreal, or direction the city. And also the exit for the 136 remains closed at Pepino, or number 7. Right now we're dealing with traffic jams on the Metropolitan in the westbound direction from Lacordaire. Ducary self-clearing away an accident still at Jean Tanneau, and public transit working well with the exception of some cancelled bus routes, Sean.
3: Thank you. 6:37, mainly sunny skies and a high of 16 degrees, partly cloudy for tonight and a low of 6. That's for Montreal. Rigo, you're seeing some fog this morning. Otherwise, mainly sunny skies and a high of 15 degrees, partly cloudy tonight and a low of 4. 6:38. Eating well can sometimes be a struggle, even more so when you haven't got enough sleep. A new study from Concordia says poor sleep can have an even wider impact. It can have a negative impact on your partner's eating habits, too. Jean-Philippe Gouin is the lead researcher on the study. He works as a psychology professor at Concordia University and joins us on the line. Good morning.
5: Good morning.
3: What do you consider poor sleep?
5: So when we think about poor sleep, it's either not sleeping enough hours during the night.

0: it's having insomnia, so difficulty falling or maintaining sleep, or what we called sleep apnea related disorder. So snoring a lot so that when you wake up, you're feeling unrefreshed.
1: How did you find that poor sleep could affect diet?
0: So we've known actually for quite some time that there's a causal relationship between poor sleep and diet. So in this study, what people typically do.

0: provide them with a buffet. And then what people have seen is that there's a dose-response relationship between the degree of the sleep deprivation and the amount of calories that the person would be eating the following day. Mm. So the poorer you sleep, the more people eat, and people make choices to go towards the what we call the calorie-dense food. So these foods that provide a lot of energy, activate the reward or pleasure centers in your brain, and we see that there's a direct link between the poor sleep and the
1: when you food said, choices. When you said buffet, I was like, what's the buffet?
0: So they just bring different kind of food throughout the day, but they measure the amount of people of food that the people are eating.
1: Understood. How are food choices different when you get a good night's sleep or not?
0: Yeah, so that's where we're going to, when people have poor sleep, they will try to go to these caloric dense food, highly palatable food. So we're thinking about, cookies, chips, chocolate, or foods high in fat that really gives you this rush of energy quickly at the moment.
1: And what time of the day are they doing that? Are they not sleeping, getting up and eating chips and cookies and food that they probably shouldn't be eating? Is it later in the day? How does that work?
0: So it's been interesting because in these studies, they will look at two paradigms. So one paradigm would be bringing the person once in the lab and doing a more severe sleep deprivation, like let's say 4 or 5 hours of sleep. But also people have done it to bring people in the lab for 5 days and to do a much more minor but more chronic sleep deprivation. So for example, 5.5 hours during 5 days in a row. And we see that these two types of sleep deprivation, which the latter being more realistic, what would happen in real life, mm-hmm. were associated with this increased food intake.
1: What does it do, or how does it impact a partner? And not just your own eating habits, but your partner's eating habits. How does that, how is that impacted?
0: So for the study that we did, we thought, well, eating behaviors are very social and the romantic partner is the most frequent eating companion for most people. So we were interested to see, would having a partner with poor sleep influence your own eating choices, eating behaviors? So what we've done is that we've followed 204 couples over 3 months, and then we asked them to give us data on the quality of their sleep as well as the quality of their diet, so what kind of food they were eating. And what we found, as we would expect, is that people that reported poor sleep reported having poor diet quality, so making less healthy food choices. But importantly, what this study showed is beyond that, having a partner, beyond your own poor sleep, having a partner who reported poor sleep was associated with your own poor diet quality. So we saw that this effect, sort of the effect of the poor sleep, had a spillover effect on the other partner's food choices.
1: And could it also impact the entire family, for example, with exhausted parents preparing meals for their children?
0: Yeah, so we didn't assess children in that study, but we do know that that parents are the role models for their kids, so that their own food choices will likely impact the food choices of the children at home.
1: Are there gender differences?
0: So no, so we didn't. We saw that women in general tend to be more conscious about what they eat, so, and that's been well known for a long time, but there was no differences in the impact of the partner's poor sleep on the other partner's diet.
1: What are some ways to mitigate the effect of poor sleep on our diet?
0: So one of the things that I want to mention before we delve into that is that in our study, we also were interested not just in the eating behaviors, but in what we call the eating self-regulation. So for 14 days in a row, we asked people to tell us, like, do you feel confident in your ability to resist food-related temptations during the day, to follow your diet? And then we also asked them, like, how much effort did you actually make to follow your diet plan? And one of the things that we found was that the partner poor sleep was also associated with lower confidence in their ability to follow, to resist the temptation.
1: Okay.
0: And then less efforts to follow their diet plan.
1: Hmm. So what are some of those ways to mitigate the effect of poor sleep on our diet?
0: Okay, so we think that this effect is happening through a change in the food environment. So whether the partner will decide, what should we cook tonight? Should we order in? Should we eat these

0: ultra processed, for example, a frozen meal, pre-cooked meal, or what kind of food will they bring into the house in terms of what's easily accessible? Are there fruits and vegetables around versus like cookies, crackers, chocolate, or food that gives a lot of energy quickly? Or the other way that the other partner can change the what we call the home food environment is just by the choices that you're making. If you're not sure about whether you're going to eat a dessert and then your partner decided to eat one, then you're much more likely to follow suit, you know, to even though you're not really hungry, you're just going to do it because the other person is doing it.
1: Right. What if the other partner does the shopping or makes the food choices, the partner who typically sleeps better? What if they make the food choices and, again, do the shopping? Would that have an impact?
0: Yeah. So, I mean, that's where we expected to see a gender differences. We thought that if the female partner would be more sleep deprived, that this would have a greater impact. But we haven't seen that. But I think you're right in terms of we didn't precisely measure who was doing the food preparation and cooking, and maybe that would have been the way to detect these differences. But I think to go back to your point of how do we control that, is just to think about our shared food environment. So do we have, for example, are we making conscious choices about eating healthier, cooking something healthier, going to making healthier choices at restaurants or when we're ordering, or even doing meal preparation beforehand to deal with these days where we're more tired and less likely to want to cook.
1: Do you have any tips or concrete tips for someone to get a good night's sleep or improve their sleep so that they don't fall into some of these eating habits?
0: Yeah, so I think that the first thing is to say, are you in bed enough time to get enough hours of sleep? So are you creating enough opportunity in your schedule to be able to sleep? So that's I think the first issue is where a lot of us struggle because we have a busy life and then we ended up just not spending enough time in bed.
1: Right.
0: The other common problems is insomnia, and we know that there's quite effective treatment for insomnia. Cognitive behavioral therapy for insomnia is actually the gold standard treatment. It's a non-pharmacological treatment that people can use to reduce their symptoms. And the other aspect is with the sleep apnea. So if a person has a lot of loud snoring, they're waking up feeling unrefreshed, dry mouth, headaches. So these are an indication that maybe there's need to be some treatment for this condition.
1: What will you be studying next regarding the impact of sleep on eating habits?
0: So we are actually doing a follow-up study in which we're looking at sleep over the course of 1 week, as well as the food choices over the course of 1 week, to really try to better understand how does the poor sleep in one or the other partner influence the food choices, the specific food choices that they will be making. And we're actually recruiting couples in the greater Montreal area. Mm-hmm. So if participants are interested, they can contact us at couple@concordia.ca.
1: Thanks for joining us this morning.
0: Thank you so much.
1: Jean-Philippe Gouin is the lead researcher on this study. He's also a psychology professor at Concordia University. Your thoughts, 514-566-9066. It's 6:47. Here's Lita.
2: Sean, I'm kind of thinking right now about people in Nuns Island, how tough the bike races have been and will be on them. The Bonaventure, first of all, the expressway closed towards Montreal starting at 7 a.m. and then it gradually reopens at 3:30. But they also have buses canceled in the area. Nuns Island, for example, the 12, the 168, the 872. But they also have a special shuttle service that's going to run between Pointe-Nord and Jacques Lebert. So that's another idea too. And everything actually reopens after the races are over, or the time trials of today are over.
1: So essentially all the buses that typically leave the island,
2: yes,
1: to Nuns Island to go to Verdun or downtown, mm-hmm, those are canceled. The ones that stay on the island,
2: yeah,
1: they're still a go. Uh-huh. You'll have to take it to the REM, I guess.
2: And I also want to mention, if you're heading to Montreal, do it before 7 a.m. Because other than
1: leave
2: that,
1: now.
2: Yeah. Okay, leave now. That's the best advice.
1: Yeah, thank you, Lita. 6:49, Paul McGowan's back with more business news. Good morning.
3: Good morning, Sean.
1: Bank of Canada Governor Tiff Macklin speaking in Halifax this morning. What are we expecting to hear?
3: We're expecting a broad economic update this morning, and you can understand why, because after the Bank of Canada kept the key interest rate on hold earlier this month, we watched the U.S. Federal Reserve hike their rate just

0: just last week. And the Bank of Canada, in their rate decision, did acknowledge that the risks for inflation have increased and that tariffs have created new uncertainty around economic growth. And all of it taken together has some economists predicting not just one rate hike in October, but potentially another one in December. And these rate hikes are far from a sure thing. There are economists out there who say that Canada has some wiggle room, that the U.S. has been dealing with higher overall inflation and with higher core inflation, and that the Bank of Canada doesn't need to act just yet. So it's likely that Macklem gets into all of that later this morning in Halifax and offers some kind of perspective on which way the bank is leaning.
1: All right. Thank you, Paul.
0: Thanks, Sean.
1: Paul McGowan with the Business News. Exactly 6:50, the smaller political parties tend to get less attention than the five main parties during the provincial elections. Daybreak wants to bring you voices from those smaller political groups. Today, we'll hear from Climat Québec. It's the second election campaign for this party. Maxime Ouellet is the leader.
2: We need to go back to the common good. That's really important because what's important in politics, it's people. We need to work for people, and with all the forest fires, the floods, we need to act. We need to change our way of thinking. We need to change our way of making decisions, and that's what Climat Québec will do. Why are we for a new country, a country of La République du Québec? We are for a new country because we cannot act, we cannot make the good decision within Canada. Canada is a fossil fuel country. So if we want to be able to make decision for environmental issues, for new economical issues, for even for immigration issues, which will be related to the climate crisis, we need to have all our powers and we need to be a country. So if you want to hear about climate change, about environmental issues, and I want to specify, environmental issues is not just for fishes, birds, and frogs. It's our health. It's our choice of investment in transport, choice of economical development. And we have 52 candidates in different riding all around Quebec. So we should have a voice in the main media, in the national media. And it's not the thing I hear from people on the field. They are concerned about the future, about environmental issues, about the use of our land, the destruction of our land that we see in many projects. And there are a lot of mobilization on the field related to all of these issues, and Climat Québec, we support them.
1: Maxime Ouellet, leader and founder of the party Climat Québec. She's also a former PQ-MNA and former leader of the Bloc Québécois. 6:52, the Montreal Canadiens played two preseason games in one night. Blake Saraga is here to tell us the results.
3: Yes, ladies and gentlemen, Sean said that correctly. How does one team play two games in one night against the same team? Doesn't make any sense. Well, I'll tell you how. The two teams put on the ice what we call split squad rosters. So the Montreal Canadiens hosted the Toronto Maple Leafs, and the Toronto Maple Leafs hosted the Montreal Canadiens. The Montreal Canadiens had most of their stars stay home to host Toronto, while their third and fourth liners and some Laval Rocket players went to go play in Ontario. In Montreal, though, Montreal tested their new line of top forwards. Chris Kreider, Nick Suzuki, and Cole Caulfield played together on the first line. Other Habs stars, Juraj Slafkovský, Lane Hudson, Ivan Demidov, and Jakub Dobesh stayed in Montreal as well. So Jacob Fowler and Jakub Dobesh split time together in the crease. The second line for Montreal was Slaf at left wing, Oliver Kapanen, the other rookie from last year. I know Ivan Demidov takes most of the shine away from Oliver Kapanen, but Kapanen, a great young player. And then, of course, Ivan Demidov on the right side. And then the Canadiens' third and fourth lines were comprised of rookies and Laval Rocket players. The Habs were winning for most of the game, but the Maple Leafs were able to crawl back and they didn't have a lot of their starters in. The game ended up going to overtime, but it's important to remember that this game did take place on Saturday night.
4: Carrier, quick pass up for Caulfield. Caulfield in. Caulfield, a long pass over. Back scores! What a goal! Caulfield walks it off in overtime on the setup by

0: Mr. Saturday Night was back in action this weekend. Cole Caulfield won the game in overtime for the Montreal Canadiens. It was a pretty good game for the Habs. Juraj Slafkovský scored a goal, first goal of the game. Then it was Demidov who was assisted by Lane Hudson. And then Toronto scored three unanswered goals. Montreal had to score one to tie it up. Lane Hudson got another point, and then it was Caulfield scoring. There's some new lines to get used to for the Habs here. Obviously, Chris Kreider just got added to the team. There's some discussion in Habs training camp. Is he going to play on the first line? Is he going to play on the second line? It looks like he's going to play on that first line and give Nick Suzuki and Cole Caulfield a bit of a break near the crease. He put a guy there to be physical. He played 17 minutes in a preseason game at 35 years old. You could tell that he really wants to get involved, and the coaches want him to get involved. And we heard from Juraj Slafkovský at the end of the game, who is playing on the second line now. So let's see what he has to say.
1: Even if we sometimes, you know, throw a blind pass or something, we know in what moments, which areas, where are we on the ice. And I think it's pretty good. And I feel like there's so much room to improve still. So I feel like we're going to only get better.
0: And Slafkovský there is talking about his chemistry with Ivan Demidov. Demidov is quite the prolific passer, and Slafkovský has developed a reputation for being a physical player who could pass the puck, who could score it. So after being on a line with Caulfield and Suzuki, setting these guys up all season, now him and Demidov get a chance to develop some chemistry. Former number one overall pick, former fifth overall pick, some pretty high draft capital for these two players, and now they get a chance to play together. Let's move on to Toronto, though, because Montreal won that game also. Montreal won both games against Toronto. So if you wanted to beat Toronto, you got double the action. And this is great news for Montreal, who's going to be playing Toronto on September 29th in their first game of the season. Montreal won this game 4-1. Philip Deneau scored a goal for Montreal. So did Zuber, coming from rookie camp and Laval Rocket. Then Philip Deneau scores two goals in the game. Yes, Philip Deneau scored a goal in the game, and it was Derek Lalonde, the bench boss for the Montreal Canadiens. He was hired by Malte Saint-Louis to be the head assistant coach, and he was in charge of coaching the Montreal Canadiens in Toronto.
2: Yeah, I think a little of the split in the game was to get ahead in the special teams a little bit, considering it's such a short camp. And we had some PK personnel here. That was by design, and we got a lot of looks on it tonight.
0: So Philip Deneau scores two goals in that game. He's part of that penalty kill for Montreal. So is Josh Anderson. They really let their veterans go and get stuff done in Toronto. And the Montreal Canadiens, very happy to be 2-0 in one night during the preseason. And then if we have a little bit of time, Sean, I'd just like to say that the Montreal star tennis player Félix Auger-Aliassime has helped lead Canada to the final eight in the Davis Cup. So a lot of success for Montreal, besides the CF Montreal over the weekend. And that's your weekend recap.
3: Well, Montreal Roses did pretty well this weekend too.
0: Exactly, they did. They clinched the playoffs. That's right. I was going to mention that in my next one, but you beat me to it.
3: There you go. Okay, thank you.

0: 658, Sean Lyons is here with news headlines.
1: Lots to get to. It is day 26 of the Quebec election campaign. Hard to believe the actual election day is 2 weeks away now. Lots to get to on the trail, including some accusations being levied against both the PQ and the Conservative Party by their opponents on the campaign trail that those two parties are buddying up a little too closely, even an insinuation that they could be headed toward perhaps trying to form some sort of coalition government. Those two parties, the PQ and the Conservatives, denying all of that, of course. So we'll bring you more on that. Lots of other news to get to as well. City Hall expected to debate a new bylaw, new rules outlawing insulting police officers and other municipal employees. City officials saying that is necessary in order to protect those employees on the job, but some civil liberties organizations against it, saying there's a risk to freedom of speech with all of that. We're going to take you over to Gatineau, where a push is on now to try to eliminate the results of fast fashion in landfills in that city. More news is coming up at 7:30.
2: Roads are going to start to close down as of just a little bit after

0: for an interview, but told CBC News in an email that safety is its top priority. A spokesperson said they are aware of this particular incident and that it's still under investigation.
1: I'm certainly hoping that they're not knowingly gambling with people's lives.
0: Pelletier's insurance company paid him nearly $22,000, the estimated value of the vehicle before the fire. But he's hoping for more to cover the items he lost inside the car. Philippe Demontigny, CBC News, Toronto.
2: And our website has more specifics on that story, as well as information in general on vehicle fires in Canada over the last decade. Go to cbcnews.ca. That is the latest news from World Report. I'm Martina Fitzgerald. This is CBC News.
3: Hi, my name is Paulo, and I love listening to Daybreak on CBC.
4: Good morning. 7:10. It is Monday, September 21st. It's Sean Henry here, your host on Daybreak. 10 degrees in Montreal. It's about 8 degrees in Morin Heights. 9 degrees, clear skies. We're hearing from you on the Daybreak text message line, 514-566-9066, about sleep. Matthew writing in saying, interesting interview about sleep. However, in my case, I need to have my cookies and milk about an hour before bedtime, and 5 hours of sleep is plenty. Have an awesome day. Well, have an awesome day to you too. Lita, it is now 7:10, like I said.
5: Yes.
4: And some road closures now in effect.
5: And I am seeing actually the both directions on the Champlain Bridge. As of yesterday, we had the same situation as starting at about 7 o'clock in the morning too, where a lot of people heading will have to head over to the Brossard area to make it back into town. That's in the Nuns Island area, which and the Bonaventure closing down now direction Montreal. A lot of people coming into town are also again forced up onto the 15 towards the Turcotte Interchange, which is very congested right now.
4: Thank you. Sean Lyons is here with news headlines.
6: Heading out onto the campaign trail, Sean, and the Conservatives and PQ being accused of buddying up a little bit too closely by their opponents on the trail. Those two parties denying that they've got too much in common as this election campaign, of course, continues. Lots of promises being made yesterday as well. We'll tell you all about it coming up. An investigation continues after a car ran into pedestrians in Saint-Cyth during the Western Festival over the weekend. Happened early Saturday morning, leaving 6 people in hospital. And fast fashion continuing to be a big issue for municipalities around the province. In Gatineau, the city has decided to do something about it to try to keep those dresses and t-shirts and other items from ending up in the landfill. More news is coming up at 7:30.
4: Mainly sunny skies for Montreal and a high of 16 degrees, partly cloudy tonight and a low of 6. Mainly sunny for Morin Heights and a high of 14 degrees, partly cloudy tonight and a low of 3 with the risk of frost. It's 7:12. Voters can head to the polls as early as this Sunday to pick their new representative at the National Assembly. Election Day is October 5th, with one more French language debate to go. There's no English language leaders debate in this election campaign. CBC Montreal is making sure party leaders have the chance to address the perspective of English-speaking Quebecers. We've extended a one-on-one interview invitation to the leaders of all the 5 main political parties. Today, you're going to hear from Charles Milliard, the leader of the Quebec Liberal Party. He spoke with the anchor of CBC Montreal News at 6, Deborah Arbach.
7: It hasn't been an easy campaign for you, has it?
8: Well, every campaign is tough, and I mean, it's my first campaign. I've been the leader for only 6 months. My opponents are, you know, current premier or leader for the past 6 years. So it's a lot of information to take in, and we've had, you know, a rough patch last year, but I'm very happy with what is happening right now, with the debates we just had, with the program that we have, the team that I get into together. So everything is possible. I really think it's ours to win.
7: Just this week, though, some longtime Liberals were criticizing your campaign. Very harsh words, saying that it was a disaster. One went as far as to say, if they can't run their campaign, how can they govern the province? What is your response to that kind of criticism?
8: Would you believe me if I tell you that it is not affecting me? Because, I mean, being a politician is accepting critics as part of the, you know, basic plan. So I understand that some you know, Liberals are unsatisfied with the start of the campaign. I think we've made adjustments. I finally put my face on the bus. So I got that Quebecers wanted to see who's that guy who's actually aspiring to be our premier. A note taken, and my face is now on the bus.
7: Let's get to some of the issues that are very important to the English-speaking community, yes, of Quebec, allophones in Quebec. One of them is Bill 96. And

0: You know, at the start, there was a little bit of confusion about the notwithstanding clause. You said that you would use it to protect the French language. Now you're backtracking and saying, we'll see.
1: The CAC has been dividing us on that issue and on multiple issues for the past 8 years. So there's a change of tone that is required in Quebec, and that is what we are bringing. I'm going to be a big, you know, promoter and defender of the French language, and I'm sure you are too, because all Quebecers recognize that French is one of the most precious gem we have in Quebec. But at the same time, we're going to respect our English-speaking community. We're going to respect their institutions. We're going to undo what the CAC has done, in particular with our English-speaking universities, which are top-class universities. World-class universities.
0: That means the tuition fee increase. Out-of-province.
1: We're going to undo that because I'm proud of McGill, I'm proud of Concordia, I'm proud of Bishop, I'm proud of all the universities in Quebec. And by the way, we need to increase the level of diplomation at whichever level in Quebec.
0: In terms of CEGEPs, would the Francophone limits that are in place right now, would you rescind them as well?
1: I want young French-speaking Quebecers that are becoming adults to have access to English-speaking CEGEP if they want to use it. And I don't think that if you go to an English CEGEP or an English university, you're going to become an Anglophone. I don't think that. But at the same time, I think that the current proportion of, you know, places in French CEGEP and English CEGEP is a good consensus, and I want it to stay that way, so that if one of them grow, the other one will grow as well. So we want to keep those actual proportions.
0: So that's there one would of the still be learning. Some limits.
1: There are some limits, but at the same time, I think it's close to 15% of spaces. I think it's reasonable, and I think it's giving a lot of young Quebecers opportunities.
0: Éric Duhaime, Paul Saint-Pierre Plamondon both say that federalism is toxic. What is the future of federalism in your eyes?
1: Well, the future is bright if we have a premier in Quebec that actually truly believes in federalism and actually wants to put effort, time, and love, in a way, into that project. We've been not well served in the past 8 years with the CAC, because the CAC, they don't give a damn about Canada, let's be honest. And that's why we need all federalists to actually come back home, come back into the home of the PLQ, and build, you know, a stronger Quebec and a stronger Canada. And look at what is happening this week with Mr. Carney being in Strasbourg, giving an amazing speech about the way that we should, you know, have closer ties with the European Union. If we want to diversify our market, that's an amazing opportunity for Canada to be an associate member of the EU. And so Mr. Plamondon wants us to get out of this. It is totally, you know, the timing is awful, and that's why we're going to stand up for Quebec and Canada.
2: That was Charles Millian, leader of the Quebec Liberal Party, speaking with Deborah Arbeck, the anchor of CBC Montreal News at 6. 7:17, here's Lita.
3: Hotspot right now is the Metropolitan in the westbound direction, already very congested, Anjou to Decarie.
2: Today marks 1 year since the fatal shooting of 15-year-old Nouran Rezaei. The teenager was shot by a Longueuil police officer. A vigil in his memory will take place in front of a Longueuil police station. Fernando Belton is one of the lawyers representing the Rezaei family, also the co-founder of the Clinique Juridique Saint-Michel. Good morning. Thank you for coming in.
4: Thank you for having me.
2: How is the family doing?
4: Well, today is a sad day. Let's put it that way. It brings back a lot of sad memories. I say bring back, but those memories have been with the family since Nouran has lost his life to the hand of a police officer last year. So it's going to be a difficult day, but it was important for them to honor his memory and to have everyone who wants to be present and wants to honor his memory with them to be there tonight.
2: 1 year later, what do we know about what led to Nouran Rezaei's death?
4: Well, I think that's one of the things that's most frustrating, Sean, is the fact that despite the fact that we have asked a lot of what we call, we ask for documentation, we ask for the name of the police officers, there's two lawsuits that have been filed since the shooting has happened. But despite all that, we don't know much. We know that there's been an investigation from the BEI. We know that the SPVM has put a lot of resources actually to arrest the kids that were present on that day. And after that, I'm going to say all that fuss, saying that, well, we're going to suspend the case because there's something that we cannot tell anyone about it, but we cannot go forward.

0: word. So it's a lot of frustration from the family to have all these things that's going on. But what's most important is that they don't know what happened to Nohan on that day and why he has been shot.
1: What kind of conversations have been happening in the last year with the family and with members of the community from what you know?
0: Well, the family has decided to seek damages from the city of Longueuil for what they think is a faulty intervention from the police. So the conversation actually is actually asking the court to give them access to the document of the investigation. We know that the BI investigation is finished. Everything is in the head of what we call the DPCP, who is responsible to decide if criminal action will be taken against the police officer that are being involved. But beside that, there is a civil lawsuit, and they have the right to have the information to actually be able to actually to carry that lawsuit accordingly. And so far, we don't have much.
1: A recent letter penned by the vice president of the Binetna Center, co-signed by many health and social services professionals, asked the question, who takes care of people in the impacted community? Yeah. What can you say about who's taking care of people in the community in the last year?
0: It's a good question, because as the director of the Legal Clinic of Saint-Michel, I've been with people that have been suffering from all kind of injustice and all kind of police brutalities. And while there's not much, that's the simple and sad truth. I think the Rezaie family has a lot of care among the own community, but it's not care that's coming from the government or coming from institution. I think the system is still really cold, I think, cold and slow to react to those kind of event that happens.
1: Cold and slow, what do you mean?
0: I mean cold in the fact that while you go to court, you file a lawsuit, and you have to fight after that for everything. You don't have access to the system as fast as you want, the way that you would want it. You don't get access to a judge as fast as you want. So I think the image of the justice right now, the image of the justice system, I'm talking from the side of the Rezaie family, is silent. And in a time where, as you said, and as we've been saying in that letter you're talking about, in a time where they need care.
1: What about the youth involved in this, or youth as a whole? They see an incident like this. Again, it's under investigation. Yeah. There's a bunch of investigations going on. How do you think this affects their relationship with police?
0: Well, I think it's, I don't know if I can qualify it as being worse, but I think it's really bad in the way that those teenagers, first of all, they have been subject to a traumatic event because they were present. Those five teenagers that we see on the video that was released on the night of December, they saw Nohan that has been shot and Nohan that has died in front of them. And despite of that, they were actually subject to police investigation. They were arrested. They were targeted. They were forced to actually see again and again the video that has been released, and maybe other videos that we don't know about. They had police officers coming at their house, and their perception of what is being happened is that we are the victim and we are the one being targeted. We will see. I want to take great prudence in the fact that there are ongoing investigation. That's something that we know about.
1: Right.
0: But perception of the justice system as a whole, I think it's something important.
1: As you said, ongoing investigations, and we reached out to Longueuil Police for comment, and we're waiting to hear back as well. Having said that, since September of last year, what would you say police and elected officials in the community have learned in the last year?
0: Well, I think that we understand something that we've been saying, like that communities have been saying for a long time, is that the system as it is right now, if we're talking, for instance, as the BI, it's something that does not work. What I mean by that is that, for instance, we have a police The BIU is

0: the corps de police, as we call it, that is investigating and is ending all of his investigation to another corps de police, as I'm talking about the SPVM. And we're saying that it's independent. Well, what I'm saying is that there's some things that has to change in order for the perception of that the independence to be shown as to be real for the citizens.
1: Before you go, Mr. Belton, we want to talk to you about something else. Today, or this week at least, Montreal City Council will be voting this week on a new bylaw that would allow people to be fined for insulting police officers and municipal workers. Yeah. What do you think of this bylaw?
0: Well, there's a lot of issue, I think, with it. First of all, no one has shown us any kind of evidence that it's something that's necessary for the city of Montreal. I'm not for citizen cursing out police officers. We all heard about the Bakali case, but I don't think we should make bylaws based on one case, based on one video that has been viral on internet.
1: Right, you're talking about that video where you saw a man filmed himself making sexist and aggressive remarks at a woman police officer. Yeah. How would you handle something like that then? How would something like that, or should something like that, be handled?
0: It has been handled. That particular man has been arrested by the police officers, and he could have been arrested for threat, he could have been arrested for intimidation. Why do we need a new bylaws? Why in a moment where there's the biggest crisis inside of the police of Montreal, why is the answer of the administration is to give more power to police officers, when it has been proven that kind of bylaws in other cities has been proven to be not so much successful? And what I mean by that is that there's so much interpretation about what we call an assault, and the bylaws that is being proposed by the administration is way more larger than what exists in other jurisdictions.
1: Fernando Belton, thanks for coming in and talking to us about both of these topics.
0: Thanks a lot.
1: That is Fernando Belton, one of the lawyers representing the Rezaei family. The vigil for Nouran Rezaei, it starts at Longueuil Police at 6 p.m.

0: 727, sitting at 10 degrees in Montreal, 8 more in Heights, 9 in Rigo. Blake is here with sports, and Blake, I did get a little ahead of myself.
1: That's okay.
0: For the roses.
1: But okay,
0: here we
1: Sean.
0: Are talking
1: about the roses.
0: Them. Yeah, let's do that.
1: They hit the pitch over the weekend against the Vancouver Rise, and the match resulted in a 2-2 draw. And even though it was a draw, this game was a huge success for the Roses, because even though they didn't win, they officially clinched a playoff spot. Montreal had the lead until the 84th minute, and then Vancouver's leading scorer, Jessica DeFilippo, scored the first goal of the game for the Rise to make it 1-1. The game was tied going into extra time, and then Vancouver captain Tori Tumith headed in from a corner kick from Latifa Abdu to give the Rise a 2-1 lead.
2: Lobby with the corner. They've done it again.
1: Roses probably thought this one was over. I think even the announcers thought this one was over, but when there's a will, there's a way. And literally 30 seconds later, Montreal's Evelyn Badu answered right back to stun the home crowd and make the score 2-2.
2: But it may not be over yet. Into the area from Pachowski. Oh, yes. Badu. Evelyn Badu scored a hat trick against Vancouver earlier in the season within 30
0: seconds. One more reason not to get up before it's all over.
1: You can almost never get up from your seats unless it's like a 4-goal game, 5-goal game, or else you could be missing out on history. And fans who got up missed out on some history. The Roses have 11 wins, 4 losses, and 6 draws on the year after this weekend's match, and they are the first team in the league to clinch a playoff spot, Sean. So congratulations to the Roses, and they're looking like the team to beat in the Northern Super League this year.
0: All right. Thank you, Blake.
1: Thank you.
0: It is 7:28. Jean-François Lisée will join us in the next half hour. It's going to break down week 4, or we're heading into week 4 of the election campaign, and see what the parties are doing to get ready for the last leaders debate of the campaign and how they're positioning themselves in this final stretch. And don't forget, advanced polling starts as early as a Sunday. If you're an early bird,

0: You can take your voter information card and vote Sunday and Monday. And of course, Election Day is October 5th. Mainly sunny and a high of 16 degrees, partly cloudy for tonight and a low of 6. Morin Heights, mainly sunny and a high of 14 degrees, partly cloudy for tonight, low of 3 degrees and a risk of frost. Here's Lita.
1: We have a problem over in the Candiac area along the 15 in the southbound point at the 930, still a stalled vehicle. Remember, roads are closing at this point. Most of them are closed. Same thing as Saturday and Sunday. Same pattern, same road closures, and increased volume, of course, because of that on Sherbrooke, on parts of Park, Saint-Joseph, and Papineau, a lot heavier right now. Making your way in from the South Shore, it's heavy on the Champlain Bridge from the Milan area, but it's also, because of the closure of the Bonaventure, heavier on outbound Champlain.
2: This is CBC News. Good morning, it is 7:30. I'm Sean Lyons with your CBC News from Montreal. Heading out on the Quebec election campaign trail now as party leaders are accusing the PQ of cozying up to the Quebec Conservatives, the CAQ, the Liberals, and Québec solidaire, all pointing out similarities in the two parties' promises. As Rowan Kennedy tells us now, though, the PQ and Conservatives are pushing back.
3: There's clearly a convergence in their views, says Christine Fréchette. CAQ leader says the Parti Québécois and Quebec Conservatives are both promising harmful cuts. She also points to their proposals to increase the birth rate in Quebec with increased allowances for families, and both parties have come out against Aalto's high-speed rail project. Fréchette is not the only one trying to draw that comparison. Québec solidaire's Ruba Gazal calls it a bromance. Liberal leader Charles Milliard says the PQ is taking inspiration from the Conservatives. Paul Saint-Pierre Plamondon calls the attacks unfounded, though. He says what they're promising could not be more the opposite. Saint-Pierre Plamondon says it reflects a desperation from other parties. Conservative leader Éric Duhem also pushed back, saying he will work with whichever party wants what's best for Quebecers. Rowan Kennedy, CBC News, Montreal.
2: Meanwhile, on the campaign trail, this is day 26 of the election campaign. Yesterday, many promises being made as well out on the trail, covering family policy and trying to improve Quebec's birth rate, as well as more provisions to protect buyers and to try to cool off the housing market in the province. There are also promises to modernize the forestry sector. To other news now, a vigil is going to be held this evening in Longueuil to mark 1 year since a 15-year-old was shot and killed by a police officer. Nourin Rezaei was killed after police responded to a 911 call reporting a group of allegedly armed youths on Montreal's South Shore. A vigil will be held this evening. The teen's family has filed a lawsuit against the city seeking damages. Lawyer Fernando Belton says the justice system is cold and slow.
4: You go to court, you file a lawsuit, and you have to fight after that for everything. You don't have access to the system as fast as you want, the way that you would want it. You don't get access to a judge as fast as you want. So I think the image of the justice right now, the image of the justice system, I'm talking from the side of the Rezaei family, is silent.
2: Quebec's police watchdog, the BEI, had carried out an investigation into the incidents around the shooting and the investigation thereafter, as well as the police response. The report into that investigation is now in the hands of prosecutors. A security officer at Montreal's Trudeau Airport is recovering after being struck by a vehicle. Happened around 3:30 yesterday afternoon on the ramp leading up to the airport's arrivals terminal. The guard was rushed to hospital with serious but non-life-threatening injuries. Police say the driver of the vehicle is being questioned and could face charges. They shut down traffic on the arrivals level for about 3 hours to carry out their investigation. That did hinder operations at the airport, but things got back to normal just after 6 o'clock last night. Montreal City Council is considering a proposed bylaw to fine members of the public who insult police officers and city workers. If it's adopted, people could face fines of up to $1,000 for verbally abusing municipal employees. Phony Emmy is with the Center for Research Action on Race Relations. He warns the consultations and studies are needed before moving ahead.
5: The bylaws that it addresses a lot of issues. We're dealing with intimidation, harassment, insult.

0: solved, and some of these concepts are not defined. So our concern is that it will be open to a misinterpretation. And so this can lead to a storm of fines on ordinary people.
1: Council set to vote on the proposed bylaw sometime this week. The city says the rules are needed. They point that verbal abuse toward municipal employees has gone up some 250% since 2019. And heading off to Western Quebec now, in the city of Gatineau, fighting back against fast fashion. With Gatineau's landfills bursting at the seams with textile waste, the city is launching a pilot project to divert unneeded clothing. Trucks have been crawling along suburban streets, picking up tons of unwanted dresses, sweaters, and t-shirts. Stu Mills explains.
2: So I had realized I didn't have any fall cardigans in my wardrobe, and I was able to find this one on Shein.
3: The influencer try-on haul, like the one in this YouTube video, has become the retail recipe for fast fashion brands like Shein and Temu. The loose brown sweater modeled in this video can be shipped to your door for $16. And the city of Gatineau's Annie France Major says that's part of the problem.
4: Avant d'acheter un vêtement, faut se questionner, est-ce qu'on l'a vraiment besoin?
3: We need to ask ourselves before buying if we really need it, she says. After watching textile waste triple over 9 years, Gatineau launched this pilot project. This week, trucks picked up labeled bags that residents had registered using the city's app.
5: Click buy. Too easy.
3: In David Beaudry's neighborhood of Angers, another kind of Shein haul. City workers who started at breakfast had already collected 6 tons of clothes by lunchtime, hauling some from the house where Beaudry lives with 3 teenage children.
5: I think people started to see how much clothes and textiles going to waste, and we're adjusting.
3: Clothing collected during these drives gets redistributed to local organizations for sale in thrift stores. The aim is to divert 75% of textile waste by the year 2030. Stu Mills, CBC News, Gatineau.
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6: Thank you, Sean. Sean Lyons from the CBC Montreal Newsroom. Good morning. I'm Sean Henry. 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It is Monday, September 21st. Sitting at 10 degrees in Montreal, it is now 5 degrees in Morin Heights. It's 8 in Rigaud. Political analyst Jean-François Lisée is back with his take on the election campaign. This is week 4 of the campaign, and we're entering the final stretch, shall we say, at least with the final leaders debate this week, and that'll really signal that it's the home stretch of this campaign. We'll get to all of that in just a moment. First, over to Lita Paulson with the morning commute.
7: And problems right now with EXO trains. The Mont-Saint-Hilaire has a mechanical problem making its way into town. They're saying it's about a 15-minute delay, but I'm going to keep in touch with them, make sure that that's happening. Also, Vaudreuil-Hudson, it's a freight train. It's slowing things down from about the Lachine area down towards Lucien Lallier. And Matthew called on Star 3 CBC regarding cycling. Best way to get around if you're into the downtown area towards park area on footbridges, too. He talked about the footbridges being a little on the difficult side for some people. So just be careful if you have to climb up or you've planned to take a footbridge. You're kind of carrying your bike is a little bit on the difficult side.
6: That was, I saw that on the weekend. Yeah. There are some people who are carrying their bikes up and down the footbridge.
7: Yeah. And other than that, if you have a difficult time with stairs and footbridges and things like that, look for the brakes. And they are written on the course outline, which you can find at services.montreal.ca.
6: Thank you, Lita. We're expecting a sunny day for Montreal today and a daytime high of 16 degrees, mainly sunny for Rigaud, and a high of 15 degrees. The party leaders continue to travel across the province in this provincial election campaign. Jean-François Lisée is back with us for this fourth week of the campaign. He's a political analyst and former leader of the Parti Québécois. Good morning.
8: Good morning, Sean.
6: The financial frameworks of most parties they're planning important cuts to return to a balanced budget. Are voters receptive usually to this idea of cutting things like civil service jobs for a more efficient government?
8: Well, they're willing to cut as many jobs as parties can offer, if it doesn't cut a single service in school, in health, at any request they make of the government for a fast and efficient service. And so that's the paradox. All the parties have said that they will cut in a fashion that has not been seen for decades, but

somehow will not cut services. Don't believe any of this. The Sherbrooke fiscal chair is out this morning with a report showing that it cannot be done. So except for the Quebec Solidaire proposal, who would hike taxes on the riches of us and augment

0: index and see how many times this index would be reached and surpassed, going from the CAC to the conservative fiscal proposal, and they would all be above, clearly above the Couillard index.
1: Let me ask you this, Jean-François, because a good number of civil service jobs are in Quebec City, and you have these leaders saying that they're going to cut jobs from the civil service. How do you think that goes over in Quebec City?
0: Well, Quebec City is also the place where you have more conservative voters who have integrated from radio, conservative radio, that these people must be pushed to fill their boxes and get out of their offices. Now, so it's very very enticing to some of this population. But you know, the Quebec City area has been less reliant on public service jobs than other jobs for decades now. Mm-hmm. And it's a shrinking part of the working population there.
1: Could this promise of a smaller government also make it difficult to address issues like state of infrastructures and homelessness, two priorities that are also brought forward by mayors across the province, and you've heard leaders talk about it as well?
0: Well, parties have been careful to designate sums going from $200 million to $1 billion for the Parti Québécois dedicated to homelessness. So we could expect these sums to be sheltered from cuts. In terms of infrastructure, these budgets are also sheltered in a different budget. It's really... It's schools, health, and availability of government services that would necessarily be cut if these plans are put into practice, which I'm not sure they will, because at some point, you know, the pedal will meet the metal, mm-hmm. and and these governments, well, the PQ government or the CAQ government or the Liberal government would say, oh, okay, we don't want the kind of dissatisfaction levels that Mr. Couillard had.
1: Mm-hmm. Yeah, so we'll have to see exactly what all of that shapes up to be. So then in that case, then, if whoever forms government and they realize that these things may not be possible in the end, why promise it in the first place?
0: It's popular to promise it. And of course, the augmentation of the number of civil servants during the CAQ government has been tremendously large, as it was in the Justin Trudeau government. And so there's a public service, civil service fatigue in they're all trying to get the votes of people say enough, but people always say I'm trying to find an easy word here that really escapes me. People also say never enough services. Right. So that's the when there was not a day when François Legault got up in the morning and say, "Oh, I think today I'm gonna increase the number of civil servants." That never happened. What happened is that, oh, now there's need for more investment in youth, and there's need for more investment here and there, and so I'm going to have to hire these people. He also, these rises are answers to public demand for services and nothing else.
1: Right. Let's talk a little bit more about mayors and where they've positioned themselves lately. Well, we do know the current and former mayors of Montreal, they're not taking sides, but the former mayor of Lévis, Gilles Loulier, just came out to back Éric Duhem. How do you think that helps or hurts, or what do you make of that?
0: Well, it certainly helps the Conservatives, because Loulier was one of the great defenders of the Third Link. And so if he used to be close to Bernard Drinville, who's the CAQ now, he's the candidate there in Lévis, where there is a very heated three-way race. So clearly, if Loulier says, well, the guy to go for the Third Link is Éric Duhem, mm-hmm. He carries people in the Lévis riding, but also in Chaudière-Appalaches. So it has a significant impact.
1: Right. So it depends on the person who's making that endorsement.
0: Well, yes, and of the saliency of the issue that he embodies. Mm-hmm. So in his writing and region, the issue of the Turing is still very

0: very much alive.
1: Yeah.
0: And although Eric Duhem's proposal to go through L'Île d'Orléans is not unanimously supported, the fact that Louis says, okay, that's the guy, it gives credence to his position.
1: Understood. We've heard a lot on the campaign trail this past weekend. One of the things we heard is CQ leader Christine Fréchette suggesting that an alliance is forming between the Quebec Conservatives and the Parti Québécois. What are your thoughts on that?
0: Well, that will come as a surprise to Éric Duhem, who fought a very difficult race against the Parti Québécois in Arthabaska last year. And these guys were not on speaking terms, but structurally, you know, it's true that Duhem has been saying, well, if I have the balance of power, I'm going to ask for a number of things, and I'm going to impede Plamondon from having a majority vote to launch a referendum. So I don't think Plamondon likes that very much. He wants to have a majority government. And I was wondering, so, you know, as an analyst, you can say, yeah, well, we'll see that in the debates, Plamondon made a show of being of agreeing somewhat with some of the proposals of Duhem. I think he was courting Duhem's voters and not Duhem himself. But who is Christine Fréchette talking to? Who are the voters that she thinks will come to the CAQ by saying there's going to be a PQ conservative alliance? I'm asking that because some of her voters are interested by both. And if she says, well, you can have both, then maybe more will leave the CAQ. So I was not sure on how intelligent was that that position.
1: Let's talk about one thing that made headlines or got people talking this weekend. It was the Parti Québécois proposal to give money for families to have a third and a fourth kid. What are your thoughts on that?
0: Well, that's not my favorite proposal. It's $350 for the third and $700 for the fourth. Is that it?
1: Yeah.
0: It will not make a difference. You know, this is not the sum that will push you past the tipping point. So I think it's I don't think it's going to have much traction. The previous PQ leader, who I will not name, had a proposal that the third child would his not kindergarten but on previous to kindergarten, yeah, is childcare. His yes, childcare would be half the cost for the third child and free for the fourth and others. Now, that's much better, and I wish he had simply copied that.
1: There you go. Speaking of the previous leader, also wrote in the Devoir recently about party leaders and AI and what you'd like to hear from them. So what would you like to hear from the party leaders regarding that?
0: Well, I think clearly, if we're still alive in 4 years, we're going to have to adapt to AI in a number of ways. Now, I understand that leaders in the fall of 2026 do not have all the answers, but certainly they have to tell us that the next government will have a task force of some sort to see how to mitigate the impact of AI on the job market and make the transition and make sure that we don't have this cognitive decline in universities that we see now because students do not think anymore, they simply copy. So this is a major issue, the impact of AI, and I think they should be telling us that they will have a handle on this.
1: Hmm. Jean-François, the last televised debate will take place this Wednesday. Downstairs, they're getting ready for it, as you probably saw as well. I'm just wondering, from your point of view, as a former leader of the Parti Québécois, how do you change the way you prepare for a debate from one to another?
0: Well, it depends on if you're going up or down, you know. So if you're up, like Plamondon, his main objective is to stay the course and reinforce the good impression he made in the two first debates. Now, for Christine Fréchette, now all the parties are bracing for polls that will come out tomorrow and the next day that will probably show a decline of Fréchette. Now, for her, it's her last chance to turn this around. And so she has to come up with a way

0: that I don't know which one. I would be very hard pressed to tell her what to do at this point, mm-hmm. but they have to be creative and find something that will turn the tide. For Mr. Millard, he had a very good showing, especially in the second debate, and he has to try and build on that and take some of the voters away from the CAC who are becoming disillusioned from the CAC. So the others, you know, the GM, stay the course. I think he's going to get some points. The problem with Ruba Gazaz, she's doing a good campaign. People are listening to her, but she hasn't moved votes yet.
1: Yeah. Did you know when you were debating, did you know at the end of the exercise whether, hey, that was a really good debate, was really solid, or, oh boy, what just happened here?
0: Yes, I had a good feeling. I wondered, you know, maybe I'm too biased because clearly I would vote for myself. And then and then the crowd, when you get to your entourage afterwards, they give you, you know, says, oh, that was good or that was great. And when they will tell you, just the body language will be very telling. And when you bomb, you know, during the debate that you've bombed.
1: Okay.
0: So I knew that.
1: Really? Huh. Interesting. All right, Jean-François, we'll talk to you next time. Thank you.
0: All right. Thank you.
1: No, Jean-François, you too. Jean-François Lisée, one of our election analysts for this campaign. 751, here's Lita.
2: I'm just looking at right now at the Champlain Bridge. It's jammed in both directions at this point because we know, of course, they've shut down the Bonaventure at this point for the bike events that do continue. It's time trials today, and they are taking place. A lot of routes around, including Notre-Dame, partially blocked off, and the Jacques-Cartier Bridge heading over there too. We do have the exit for the Jacques-Cartier Bridge. Some good news. The Delormier South exit towards Maisonneuve is open at this point today.
1: Thank you. We got on the Daybreak text message line hearing from Judy saying, hard to do advanced voting when no voter information has been received. Nobody in our 12-story building has received information. So Judy, if you don't mind, if you want to send us some information, we will help you find that information. But you should have received it by now. Most people did. Find out what I did, probably call Elections Quebec and find out what happened there, but you are going to get reminders, or you're supposed to get reminders soon as well. But if you send us your information, Judy, we'll be able to help you and identify some of that information for you. 7:52, the UCI Road World Championships, they started yesterday in Montreal. Blake is back in studio to talk about cycling.
3: And the time trials started yesterday. It's the first event of the World Championships. The UCI time trials are a race against the clock. It's an individual race. You're racing against yourself and basically setting your own time. This is governed by the Cycliste International, where riders start individually at set intervals and the fastest local time wins. It also sets up your starting time, your starting spot for the rest of the race. So the individual time trials are important for sure. It's a solo race against the clock on flat, rolling, or technical terrain, and so it's could be a little complicated. Evenepoel won with a sizable 57.31 second gap on second place Yana Filippo of Italy, who completed the race in the time of 45 minutes 50 seconds 44. Francis Paul Cezas was third with a time of 46 minutes and 6 seconds, and the top Canadian on the day was Oakville, Ontario native Michael Leonard, who finished in the 13th position with a time of 47 minutes and 2 seconds. Here's Leonard talking about his experience racing in his home country. That was not Leonard talking about racing in his own country, but here is Leonard talking about racing in his own country.
4: It's really special. I mean, we don't get to race at home so much, so yeah, to be able to do this in front of the Canadian public, I mean, the last time was 23 years ago, and it's probably never going to happen again in my career, so I think I have to really soak it all up, you know?
3: Nicholas Sikowski of Saint-Lucie-de-Laurentie in Ontario came in 31st and marked a time of 48 minutes and 12 seconds. He says he had some trouble with the course, but he still enjoyed his experience.
5: Yeah, I didn't feel so comfortable in the technical sections. Went pretty cautious in the turns, so for sure I lost a lot of time there, but tried to make up for it in the straights and where I could, honestly. But yeah, great course. I mean, chapeau to the organization. It was entertaining, I think, for the people watching.
3: And then we have a Quebec native, Olivia Barrel, finished 23rd in the elite women's individual trial in Montreal. And she is from Rouen, Naranda in Quebec. She said she absolutely

0: absolutely loved racing in front of her home crowd.
1: I think I heard every single person that shouted my name, like, and I really am super grateful. You know, even I heard it from far away. I heard it from like right beside the road. Like, I heard everybody shouting my name today, and it was really great.
0: Today's races, it is the women under 23 individual time trial and then the men under 23 individual time trial. There's some Canadians to look out for in the race. There's Ava Holmgren and then there's Sydney Swarenga. And then for the men, there's Carson Mattern and Jonas Walton. We'll be keeping you updated throughout the entire week. It's going to be super, super fun. Like you said, Sean, if you live in Montreal, you could just watch out your window and just enjoy it. I'm looking forward to it.
2: Absolutely. And the weather will cooperate for all of it. Thank you.
0: Thank you.
2: 7:55, the Long Ridge Bridge Band, the Charlatans, in town. They'll be playing at Fairmount Theater tonight. Here is their 1997 song, North Country Boy.

0: the Charlatans with North Country Boy. 7:58, Sean Lyons is here with news headlines.
1: Toronto Vigil will be held in front of my Longueuil Police Headquarters later today into this evening to remember Nouran Rezaei, the 15-year-old who was killed by Longueuil Police during an operation exactly 1 year ago today. Meanwhile, the family and their lawyers say they are still waiting for some important answers. We're heading out to day 26 of the election campaign here in Quebec. We are 2 weeks away from voting day, hard as that is to believe. Lots of promises being made on the trail yesterday, including when it comes to encouraging people to have more children here in the province. We'll hear about that and some of the responses to it. That is all coming up as well. And we're going to take you back out to Gatineau, where efforts are underway to deal with the aftermath of the popularity of fast fashion. All those dresses, T-shirts and others that people ordered online and then didn't want to use for very long. Well, Gatineau is trying to keep those away from the landfill. More news coming up at 8:30.
2: Problems in public transit. The Mont-Saint-Hilaire trains are slow because of a technical error. And right now, the Vaudreuil-Hudson, they're being blocked by a freight train. Then we have a delay on Laurentian southbound because big accident around Henri Bourassa. Also in the West End, an accident in the Centreville area, the Montreal side of the Île-aux-Tours Bridge. It's backing all the way over to the bridge into Vaudreuil-Hudson. Dorion, and it's also backing up because of the bike championships that are taking place. Bonaventure is closed. The Champlain Bridge, both directions, quite chaotic. If you're heading south on the 15, it's heavy from Atwater.

0: I'm Bob Donahue. I'm just getting ready for my first coffee, and I listen to Daybreak CBC.
1: Hey, 10. It is Monday, September 21st. Good morning. I'm Sean Henry. Thank you for spending your time with us. We're sitting at 10 degrees, partly cloudy skies in Montreal, 5 degrees, clear skies in Morin Heights. It is 8 and partly cloudy in Rigo. Coming up in this last half hour of the show, we're joined by CBC reporter Andy Bennett. She'll tell us about a new resource that could help families in the Laurentians. We're also going to look back to the life of a well-loved coach in Côte des Neiges. First, over to Lita Polson with the morning commute.
2: And quite a chaotic commute it is this morning. Coming from Vaudreuil-Dorion, we still have an accident on the Montreal side of the Illatorte Bridge. That's why you're stuck in that gridlock. We have street closures, of course, because the bike event, which is taking place, the time trials today, and that's till they are over around 4 p.m. But that affects Park, closed in sections, also Saint-Denis, Despins, Cherrier, Saint-Antoine, Wellington, Pierre-Dupuis, Desmoulins, that's just a couple. Also the Bonaventure, which has affected the Champlain Bridge in both directions. The approach, Sean, gridlock traffic, and that's both sides of the Champlain Bridge.
1: Thank you, Lita. Sean Lyons is here with news headlines.
3: Lots to get to, Sean, including taking a look ahead at a vigil that'll be held in front of Longueuil Police Headquarters later for Nouran Rezaei, the 15-year-old who was killed during a police intervention exactly 1 year ago today. Heading out onto the campaign trail, it's day 26 of the Quebec election campaign. 2 weeks to go. Lots of promises being made on the trail yesterday. We'll tell you about some of those. And some divers in Quebec City say that they have just had the experience of a lifetime, getting a rare underwater view of the wreckage of one of the worst building disasters in Quebec history, and that was one version of the Pont de Quebec that collapsed more than a century ago. Yeah. More news is coming up at 8:30.
1: Thank you. It's 8:12. There's a new resource available for families of autistic children in the Laurentians. The nonprofit organization Autisme Laurentide already offers a number of services. This includes day camps, workshops, and a respite for caregivers. They're now launching a mobile intervention unit. The goal is to help families while they're waiting for services through the public system. CBC Laurentians and Lanaudière reporter Andy Bennett is here to tell us about it. Andy, good morning. Welcome back to Daybreak.
4: Good morning, Sean. Thank you. I am so happy to be here to talk about this topic. Not only is this a big development for the community, I've also had to look for autism resources for my own child. So I was really interested to see what this was all about.
1: What exactly is this new mobile intervention unit, and what services can it provide?
4: Well, the unit brings specialists and services to the families that are in a holding pattern waiting for support following an autism diagnosis. Sometimes the wait for services can be as long as 6 months to up to a year. And this was the case for Amanda Harvey, whose son Dylan was diagnosed with autism spectrum disorder at 3.5. It took almost a year for support through the CLSC to arrive.
5: That was what was the hardest. It was the feeling so alone and having to figure it out. And then when I got the services, I was like, okay, well, this was helpful, but I needed you a year ago. I needed

0: did you when, like, I found out he was autistic and I got the diagnosis, that's when I needed you. Because that was the hardest period, because that was the, I have to grieve who I thought he was gonna be. I don't know if he's ever gonna talk. I don't know if he's ever gonna be able to live alone. Like, in my mind, every day I have to outlive him. Like, you know, like, I have to make sure that I outlive him, because I don't know what society will do if I'm not here to protect him.
1: How can Autisme Laurent Tid's new mobile unit help parents facing this reality?
2: Well, Executive Director Karine Brunet told me the most important part of this service is the fact that it's tailored to each family. And it always starts with making the connection with the child.
3: I have like a little girl. She loves flowers and she loves like bright colors. So everything was like in that theme. We have another little boy and Spider-Man is like his wow. So, you know, to get the communication or get the flow going with our special educator and to help have that connection, because if you don't have connection, it could be hard just to understand. You know, the base of this project is really to help the caregivers. So if the caregivers, they know what to do, well, they help the family and they help the child.
2: So Sean, Brunei says they can be in the home within 24 to 48 hours of a request and start providing families with tools and resources immediately. She said they've actually been testing this out for about a year, but a recent partnership with the Foundation of the Federation of Medical Specialists of Quebec has allowed them to beef up the service and they want to get the word out.
1: What have you heard from parents who have used these services?
2: Well, for Amanda and her son, Dylan, who's now 8, they used the mobile intervention unit this past year when they were moving houses. So Amanda was concerned about all the changes and how it would impact the family. The special educators came in, helped guide them through implementing routines, brought in timers, and something that seems simple but can make a big difference. I mean, is really anything that's taking off the shoulders of a parent of a child with special needs or different needs. Mm-hmm. But in this case, it was printing and laminating pictograms. So these are specific to the child and what they like and respond to. And Amanda saw an immediate difference when Dylan was able to communicate through the personalized pictograms.
0: It was relief. It was like, oh my God, like I watch him sometimes and I'm like, I don't know what you're saying. Like, I want to help you. Like, I want to tell you, but I don't know. So for me, that moment was like, oh, wow. Like, he was able to pick a picture. There was no yelling. There was no crying. He was so happy. So this was like amazing. He just was able, and he went after and he would take out and be like, Walmart. Like, even though he's able to say it, he was like, this is where I want to go and let's go now. Yeah. Then I would put the timer, 15 minutes. He has a 2-minute meltdown. It took 3-4 days. Now he knows the timer goes on. He hands me the tablet and that's it. Yeah. Yeah. So it's been, honestly, it's been just having that less stress when it comes to certain routines, like nighttime's already hard, morning routines, you know, wanting to go out, just having that has relieved so much stress in my life.
1: Are there services only for caregivers at home?
2: Well, they go where they're needed. Okay. So if the support is needed in the school, the special educator will connect directly with the school and see where they can help. Nutrition is a big challenge for a lot of autism parents and like can confirm long live chicken nuggets. My fellow autism parents will get that. So if that's the main area of concern, that's what the specialists will come in and help with. And also, Sean, this partnership with the Federation of Medical Specialists Foundation also allows Autisme Laurent Tid to reach specialists for help when need be.
1: What can tools and services like these change for the children in the long run?
2: Well, I spoke with psychiatrist Dr. Igartua, who's on the board of directors of the foundation, and she told me why this early intervention is so important for the caregivers and by extension, the child.
4: A neuroatypical brain doesn't respond the same way a neurotypical brain is. Most kids with autism have parents who don't have autism. So it's not intuitive to the parent how the kid is going to respond. And if they don't know anything about autism, they're going to use usual parenting techniques that, you know, they were raised with or that worked with their other kids, and that are not going to work for them. And so they're going to get disappointed, overwhelmed, exhausted. Then things escalate. Then you get, you know, caregiver burnout. You get a child who's dysregulated and whose parent doesn't know how to help them regulate. You get behavior problems that end up in with school behavior problems. And so everything just

0: gets worse. And then by the time the family gets to care, it's chaos.
1: And Amanda, the mom of Dylan, would also like to see more support for the parents of autistic children. I have had other parents speak with me about how lonely it can be at times. And Amanda remembers what those days were like before gaining a better understanding of what worked for her child and getting outfitted with the necessary tools.
2: Every single day I wake up and I have to figure out, what am I doing? Am I doing what I'm doing right? Am I helping him? Am I not helping him? Like, what am I doing? I don't have any guideline. I'm not a nutritionist. I'm not an OT. I'm not a speech therapist. I'm just a mom literally trying to figure out how to wake up every day and make sure I provide for my child and I give him the best life he can.
1: So Sean, families interested in the service can get in touch directly with Autism Laurentide.
3: Thank you, Andy.
1: Thank you, Sean.
3: That was Andy Bennett, CBC's reporter for Laurentians and La Naudière. 8:19, here's Lita.
4: Things are better now for the EXO trains, the Vaudreuil Hudson. Everything is fine now. And also the Mont-Saint-Hilaire is working very well. Champlain Bridge is not working well. It's very busy in both directions. Sean really taking the brunt at this point of the bicycle time trials and the closure of the Bonaventure, which is, it's only closed, by the way, a direction downtown. So if you're heading over to Nuns Island, you want to use the Bonaventure, you can actually, coming from downtown, use it and get into that area. Right now, we're dealing still with an accident on the Montreal side of the Île-Latour Bridge, carrying north and south this morning. Very busy. And we're noticing Sherbrooke, because of the closures in the downtown area because of the bike races, extremely congested near Papineau.
3: Thank you. It is 8:20. Côte des Neiges is mourning because of a beloved figure in the community. And that person has passed away. His name was Ahmed Youssef, but everyone knew him as Coach Bonnie. He was a youth soccer coach in the community for more than 30 years. Back in 2024, he participated in CBC's State of Our Schools project. Here's what he had to say back then.
5: We don't have to blame the teachers. We have to blame the politicians. Politicians are kneeling down on us. They're laughing at us. Oh, you're immigrants. They're sending their kids expensive school and they leave us hanging in. They leave us hanging in. I've been coaching the kids. No pay. Thank God this organization, Maison Dijon, they're helping. It's not that I'm here to traumatize all of us. I'm smelling something good in this community. These are the kids that we're raising. We're raising a human. We're raising a big man. But because the politician, if you said you live in a Côte des Neiges, oh, he lives in a Côte des Neiges. It's a monster.
3: Joining us now is Cal-André Saint-Victor. He's the director of Maison des Jeunes at Chalet-Kent in Côte des Neiges. Thank you for taking the time to speak with us.
6: Yeah, good morning. Thank you.
3: How is everyone doing?
6: Well, for sure, it was a shock for everyone. Nobody saw it coming, so it's definitely like a shock for the community, for the youth. But at the same time, it's a lot of very happy memories. So, you know, like a certain moment where we can cry and laugh at the same time. And I think that's due to the spirit of Coach Bonnie. So despite everything, I feel that there's a lot of optimism and we're grateful to have had that experience.
3: What kind of support is there available for the kids and the community?
6: I mean, we're a youth organization, so that's part of that's what we do. It's part of our mandate, and we're also very closed, very knitted community. So I find that the youth and the team, we're bounded by like a family. So we support each other, and we find that that's the way that we've been able to deal with it so far.
3: When did you first meet Coach Bonnie?
6: Oh, wow. I think more than 10 years ago. More than 10 years ago. I don't know exactly, but that's definitely 10 years ago.
3: How did he become a well-known and well-liked figure in Côte des Neiges?
6: It's someone I find that there's a before and after, like Coach Bonnie, when you meet him. I think it's someone that definitely is grounded and always wants to give himself and very generous with his time. So I think when you meet Coach Bonnie because you really believe in he gave his time for the youth and for soccer. That was really his language. That's the way that he transmitted his wisdom and his love.

0: everyone knows him just because of who he is. So I was even just walking in the park a few days ago, I noticed people were just walking by and remembering a story of either when they just moved to Canada or how Bunny helped them with their kids or their passion for the sports. But every single person has something positive to say, and I think that's also very inspiring to see that. And I think it guides the way that we do our work moving forward.
1: Yeah, well, soccer was his language. So what was it like to be with him on the pitch?
0: Very passionate guy, you know, very, very passionate. He loves the sport. And he's also funny, you know. So I think that it's a sport that he took very seriously, but he was also very light about the way that he dealt with it. So I think this is a bit of both, you know, seriousness and also very light and funny. So it was a great experience, and when I see the way that we had a discussion a few days ago with a group of youth and how they just want to move it forward and continue the mission and be dedicated to take it as far as possible. So we can see that it really inspired a lot of youth and they want to continue the work. And I think that's really a sign that, you know, like he did what he had to do.
1: Yeah. How will they continue that work?
0: Well, first, they're motivated. I can see that they really want to be motivated to do the best that they can. And they'd like to find a way to keep his name alive and to have maybe a tournament name after him or maybe like a part of the park. They really talk on the weekend about life, about how to keep, like, make sure that, you know, they say about education and that sports also really like a main component of the education. And I could hear in the way that they were talking that they really, really want to change their lives. So I think that that's a concrete way already that we start just, you know.
1: What did they say? What did they say about the way Coach Bonnie influenced them?
0: Well, he loved them, you know. He's well, always there to listen and to give, you know, his time and his wisdom and like the good advice. And I think it's an influence because he never gave up. You know, he gave you so many chances, and I think that's what in life we forget that. There's a lot of emptiness in this world, and I think he reminded us that, you know, there's another way as well to go about life, and I think they will remember that.
1: What will you personally remember about him?
0: I mean, for sure, we miss him already a lot. Everything, and just the sound of his voice, the way that he respected us, the way that he wanted us to see the world differently. I think there's everything. I remember everything about him.
1: Calandre Saint-Victor, thanks for taking the time to talk to us.
0: Thanks to you.
1: Take care to all of you. Thank you. That was Calandre Saint-Victor. He's director of Maison des Jeunes at Charles-Kent in Côte des Neiges. It is 8:26. We're sitting at 10 degrees, partly cloudy skies in Montreal, Morin Heights, 5 and clear skies, Rigo, partly cloudy skies, and 8 degrees. Today would have been Leonard Cohen's 92nd birthday to celebrate. Here he is with Dance Me to the End of Love.

0: 828, Blake Strago, looking at the day in sports.
1: Well, first off, we have the Montreal Canadiens back in preseason action tonight against the Ottawa Senators, but it's not in Montreal, it's not in Ottawa, it's in Trois-Rivières, so that should be interesting. And then, of course, the UCI Road World Championships time trials for U23 and under take place for both women and men today.
0: Thank you.

0: sunny today and a high of 16 degrees for Montreal. For Morin Heights, 14 degrees, Rigo, 15. Have a great day. See you tomorrow. Here's Lita.
1: Just on the phone with Elaine, who is making it way down Papineau. Gridlock traffic at this point after Laurier. She's heading towards the Jacques Cartier Bridge and very jammed up in that area. Also, Sherbrooke, gridlock traffic in the area too. And of course, a lot of that is because of the time trials. Very heavy over the Champlain to and from.
2: This is CBC News. Good morning. It is 8:30. I'm Sean Lyons with your CBC News from Montreal. A vigil will be held later today for 15-year-old Nouran Rezaei. He was fatally shot by a Longueuil police officer exactly 1 year ago today. The teen was with friends on a residential street in the St. Hubert borough when it all happened. A year later, the family said they are still waiting for answers. Gabriel Gindy reports.
3: Still looking for answers, still trying to understand.
4: Rezaei family lawyer Fernando Belton says loved ones want answers. The time between the arrival of Longueuil police and Nouran Rezaei being shot was about 10 seconds. The province's police watchdog, the BEI, was tasked with investigating the circumstances of Rezaei's death and the actions of police officers that day. It has submitted its findings to the Crown Prosecutor's Office. Belton says on this first anniversary, there are still too many questions for the family.
3: Giving information to the family, giving access to that information to the family, that's something that hasn't happened yet. So there is frustration.
4: The BEI also asked the SPVM to investigate the events that led up to the shooting. The Crown ultimately charged 11 youths with a variety of allegations, but those charges were stayed in August. Meanwhile, the province's Interior Security Ministry has ordered a separate administrative investigation into the police force that's ongoing, and the family has launched a $2.2 million lawsuit against the city of Longueuil and its police force for wrongful death. Belton says that despite the frustration felt by the family, he's hopeful the details will come to light. The Rezaei family plans to walk tonight from a local police station to a quiet St. Hubert Borough Street where their son was shot. Gabriel Gindy, CBC News, Montreal.
2: The Quebec election campaign now entering into day 26. There are exactly 2 weeks to go before voting day. Yesterday, housing, family affairs, and forestry were all on the agenda. The Parti Québécois is promising thousands of new spaces in the publicly funded CPE daycare system, an improved parental leave plan, and more family allowance for parents with more children. Paul Saint-Pierre Clément now says something has to be done to improve what he calls the province's alarming birth rate.
5: I think the cost of living has gone in such the difficult direction that it had a very, very big impact on the decision on having children or not. And given that reality and given that the birth rate in Quebec is quite lower than many other places in the Western world, yes, I think we can have an impact.
2: Meanwhile, Québec Solidaire is pledging measures to better control and cool the housing market, including reforms to the way that real estate agents operate and more protection for buyers. The Liberals, elsewhere, promising to modernize the forestry sector, while the CAQ is pledging resources to develop port infrastructure as well as naval construction in the province. All the main party leaders, of course, back out onto the campaign trail today, but they are also gearing up for another big event. That is the Radio-Canada Leaders Debate, which takes place later this week. The city of Gatineau is fighting back against fast fashion. Clothing and textile waste ending up in landfills there tripled over the 9 years leading up to

0: 2022, when the mass of T-shirts, dresses, and pants topped the scales at 8,000, Gatineau decided that a special plan was needed to try to deal with the waves of throwaway clothing and launched a textile action plan. The pilot project sees clothes picked up at the curbside or dropped into specialized bins. Well, those white trucks were out in Suzanne Lorraine's neighborhood this past week.
1: We consume more today, and it's easier to say, well, I've worn this, I've had it for 6 months. It's still good, but, you know, I don't want it anymore. I'll just go buy something else that I like.
0: Clothing collected during the drives is going to be redistributed to local organizations who will then sell them off to thrift stores. The aim is to divert 75% of textile waste by the year 2030. And finally, some divers are the first to set eyes on a collapsed portion of the Quebec Bridge. The 1916 incident took the lives of 13 workers who were building the bridge at the time. Rowan Kennedy has more now on the risky journey to the wreckage earlier this month.
2: 150 feet below the surface, Lisanne Delon says it was a very complicated operation. Visibility was limited and the current was strong on the St. Lawrence River. Add to that, the window to dive is very small because ships pass above every few minutes. Despite the challenges, her and Francis Pouliot were able to capture images of the heavily eroded structure. No one had set eyes on the collapsed central span of the Quebec Bridge in more than 110 years. On September 11, 1916, a vast operation aimed at installing it went awry, killing 13 workers. The bridge's construction was plagued with problems and setbacks. It collapsed twice. Several trips trying to make it down to the wreck have failed over the past few years. The duo says being able to finally film it is the greatest achievement of their diving career, and their footage is set to be broadcast this fall on the show Chasseurs des Pavés on YouTube. Rowan Kennedy, CBC News, Montreal.
0: And that was your CBC News. It's 8:35. We're coming up at 8:36 this Monday morning. Back out onto the roads. Here's Lita.
3: Those very heavy roads, especially in the downtown area, you're going to notice it's extremely congested along Sherbrooke Park, the portions of park that are open. Saint-Joseph, Papineau is also gridlock as you close into the Laurier area. And right now, the 136 East, the Papineau exit remains closed. And South Shore Bridges, they're all open, but you wouldn't know it, especially Champlain. It is just jam solid from the Turcotte interchange down the 15 South towards the bridge. And at the inbound side, very heavy from the Milan area to the start of this ban. Of course, this a lot is due to the World Bike Championships taking place today. Roads, by the way, along the course will reopen at 4 o'clock this afternoon, including the Bonaventure, and except for Park, which will remain closed for the start and finish of the time trials.
0: Thank you very much, Lita. To the weather now, Montreal looking at a mainly sunny day in store once these clouds clear themselves away with a high of 16. Partly cloudy skies overnight tonight with a low of 6, and then the sun shines back on Tuesday. Expect a high around 17. In the Laurentians, mainly sunny as well, 14 degrees today. Partly cloudy skies overnight, a low of 3. Expect some frost to develop. Sunshine for Tuesday and 16 degrees.

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1: I'm Emile Niazi, sitting in for El Amin Abdel Mahmoud. The Toronto International Film Festival just wrapped up. We'll get reaction to this year's People's Choice Awards from our critics, and you'll also hear about some of the buzziest films coming out this fall.
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0: 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The CBC News is next. Coming up in an hour, it's Q.
4: Last week, Katie Dippold picked up two Emmy Awards, including outstanding writing for a comedy series for her work on the TV show Widow's Bay. She'll be here to tell you more about combining her love of horror and comedy in that series and her time as an intern for Conan O'Brien.
5: This is CBC News. Good morning, it is 9 o'clock. I'm Sean Lyons with your CBC News from Montreal. Members of Parliament will be returning to the House of Commons in August.

0: Ottawa today. The fall sitting comes at a critical time for that federal government and Ottawa as a whole. Government's juggling demands from Canadians to deal with the rising cost of living while also battling a trade war with the United States. Janice McGregor takes a look ahead.
1: Mark Carney last night was setting pretty high stakes for the legislation that we're expecting to see this afternoon.
2: In our view, the most consequential economic legislation, arguably, over the course of the next few years.
1: If he feels that strongly, useful for him then to have a more comfortable majority now to pass it efficiently. But the criticism is already shaping up. Opposition leader Pierre Poilievre was in Brantford over the weekend rallying the Conservative faithful to fight hard to keep a seat that's just gone vacant. But he was also out writing to the Prime Minister, repeating his party's demand to repeal legislation that they feel blocks the building of new resource projects. Instead of doing that, though, the Liberal government appears to be kind of deleting, adjusting regulations piecemeal, trying to accommodate concerns about endangered species, Indigenous rights, while still cutting duplication in the regulatory approval process and hustling things up, not just for major projects now, but for everything. Janice McGregor, CBC News, Ottawa.
0: In other news, Ontario's Police Special Investigations Unit is now taking charge of a case involving a shooting near a synagogue. It happened in Belleville, Ontario. Police there say an officer and another man were hurt in a shooting last night. It happened near the Sons of Jacob Synagogue as the Jewish holiday Yom Kippur was getting underway. It is not clear, though, whether the shooting is actually linked to the synagogue. And back here in Quebec, a vigil will be held this evening in Longueuil on the South Shore to mark 1 year since 15-year-old Nouren Rezaei was shot and killed by police. He was killed after police responded to a 911 call reporting a group of allegedly armed young people on the South Shore community. The teen's family has filed a lawsuit against the city. They are seeking damages in connection with the killing. Lawyer Fernando Belton says the family is still waiting for answers. He calls the justice system slow and cold.
3: You go to court, you file a lawsuit, and you have to fight after that for everything. You don't have access to the system as fast as you want. The way that you would want it, you don't get access to the judge as fast as you want. So I think the image of the justice right now, the image of the justice system, I'm talking from the side of the Rezaei family, is silent.
0: Belton says the family is still waiting for answers from some level of government, as well as any information about the investigations that have been held. Speaking of those investigations, Quebec's police watchdog, the BEI, did indeed carry out an investigation into the shooting, as well as the police response that followed. That report is now in the hands of the Crown Prosecutor's Office to decide what should happen next. And that was your CBC News. Three and a half minutes now after 9 o'clock on this bright, sunny Monday morning. For our listeners in the greater Montreal area, Alita is back with one more look at traffic.
4: I am, and very heavy traffic at that. Much of it due, of course, to the World Cycling Championships, which continue today with the time trials and closure of many roads, park, and between Mount Royal and Des Pins. That's to for the right through till October 4th, but also Saint-Denis and gridlock traffic on Sherbrooke, Barrie, Cherrier, Ontario. Parts of Saint-Antoine are also closed. René-Lévesque, parts of that are also closed. Papineau is gridlocked, making your way down to René-Lévesque. And also, if you're traveling right now near the Bonaventure, you'll find heading to the Champlain Bridge very difficult. Bonaventure, direction downtown, direction city, is closed between Nuns Island and Wellington for, and it will reopen, by the way, at 4 o'clock this afternoon. But if you're heading towards the plateau, Ville-Marie, Hochelaga, Nuns Island, Sud-West, you can count on very heavy traffic and a budget at least an extra 45 minutes.
0: Thank you very much, Lita. To the weather now, sunshine, Montreal into the Laurentians with highs 14 to 16 degrees. Some showers this morning in Sherbrooke, then sunny this afternoon with a high of 14. Mix of sun and cloud in Quebec City and 15 degrees. And mainly cloudy, there's a chance of showers in Gaspé with a high of 13.
5: Hello, I'm Matt Galloway, and you're listening to The Current. My next guest is a Canadian photographer who has become world famous for a particular kind of landscape. Edward Bertinsky takes astonishing large-scale images that document the impact of human industry on vast swaths of this planet.

where I've just removed the phone a little bit from you. I've taken that from the snacking literature in dieting. So you've probably been to sort of a cocktail party before. If there's a snack on the table, you just keep on snacking when it's within reach. And so what I've done is I've just taken the phone away out of reach, and it's just enough that you have to lift your body up a little bit from the chair. You use the phone half as much, much less frequently, much less fewer pickups.

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4: Last week, Katie Dippold picked up two Emmy Awards, including Outstanding Writing for a Comedy Series for her work on the TV show Widow's Bay. She'll be here to tell you more about combining her love of horror and comedy in that series and her time as an intern for Conan O'Brien.
5: This is CBC News. Good morning, it's 10 o'clock. I'm Sean Lyons with your CBC News from Montreal. We start in Ontario at this hour, where the Police Special Investigations Unit there is now looking into the apparent shootout between police and an armed person outside of a synagogue. It happened near the Sons of Jacob Synagogue in Belleville last night, just as Yom Kippur service was starting. There were people inside at the time. No one was reported injured. A police officer was badly hurt outside, though, and the suspected shooter, rather, is in critical and life-threatening condition. Radio-Canada's Claudine Richard is on the scene.
6: What we know is a little bit after 7 p.m., a police officer was wounded and a suspect also got hurt, critically hurt, sent to hospital. Right now, police officer and a suspect are right now in a hospital. We're hoping to get a little bit more information how all of this happened. But for the neighborhood, different person we've been talking to around here, they're talking about

0: 15, somewhere over 20 gunshots. It was loud, quick. They said that rapidly they saw the police arrive here, and then the silence came back in the city. But it was a scary moment for them.
1: Immediately realized there was gunplay. It was a shootout. Because there were two different guns going off, and then there was bang. It sounded almost like an explosion, but someone said it might have been a shotgun, so it was a louder. But you could tell there were several different kinds of guns being played here, and the police hadn't even arrived yet, it seemed. I was just around the corner walking back to my home. I was 100 yards away from my home when it happened. And it was very scary.
0: Here right now, I would say everybody's still in shock and wondering what were exactly the motivation of that man.
2: Radio Canada reporter Claudine Richard in Belleville. Special Investigations Unit in Ontario is expected to provide an update in about 2 hours' time, around the noon hour. Back here in Quebec, a vigil is going to be held this evening in Longueuil to mark 1 year since a 15-year-old was shot and killed by a police officer. Noreen Rezaillou was killed after police responded to a 911 call reporting a group of young people who the early reports had said were armed on the South Shore. The teen's family has filed a lawsuit against the city. They are seeking damages in connection with the killing. Their lawyer says what they really want are answers. Quebec's independent police watchdog, the BEI, held its own investigation. That report is now in the hands of prosecutors. A somewhat harrowing flight for a group of provincial park employees over the weekend. A plane had to make an emergency landing in Mont-Joli after hitting a bird. According to Radio-Canada, it was full of CEPAC employees on a trip to Anticosti Island. Shortly after taking off, it reported engine trouble and landed at the local airport around 1 p.m. on Saturday. Everyone is said to be doing okay. And some opposition parties are accusing the PQ and the Conservatives of buddying up as the election campaign continues, saying some of their policies seem a little too close for comfort. Those two parties, though, PQ and the Conservatives, say that is just simply not the case. Rowan Kennedy explains.
3: There's clearly a convergence in their views, says Christine Fréchette. CAQ leader says the Parti Québécois and Quebec Conservatives are both promising harmful cuts. She also points to their proposals to increase the birth rate in Quebec with increased allowances for families, and both parties have come out against Aalto's high-speed rail project. Fréchette is not the only one trying to draw that comparison. Quebec Solidaire's Ruba Gazal calls it a bromance. Liberal leader Charles Milliard says the PQ is taking inspiration from the Conservatives. Paul Saint-Pierre Plamondon calls the attacks unfounded, though. He says what they're promising could not be more the opposite. Saint-Pierre Plamondon says it reflects a desperation from other parties. Conservative leader Éric Duhaime also pushed back, saying he will work with whichever party wants what's best for Quebecers. Rowan Kennedy, CBC News, Montreal.
2: And that was your CBC News. Turn to the weather from Environment Canada now. Montreal into the Laurentians. Mainly sunny skies across the board today. Still a fair amount of cloud around right now, though. Highs ranging from 14 to 16 later today. In Sherbrooke, mainly cloudy. Still some shower activity this morning, but skies due to clear out this afternoon in 14. A mix of sun and cloud in Quebec City in 15. Mainly cloudy. Chance of showers for the day in Gaspé today with a high there of 13 degrees. And up in Val-d'Or, mainly cloudy skies in the forecast with a high of 12 degrees.
4: I'm Ali Hassan in for Tom Bauer. Welcome to Q. Sure, the new show Widow's Bay cleaned up at the Emmys and stars Emmy Award-winning actor Matthew Rhys and is partly directed by the Emmy and Grammy Award-winning Hiro Murai. But the real talk of the town is the show's writer and creator, Katie Dippold. Katie's a bona fide, celebrated comedy writer, but with Widow's Bay, she got to combine her two loves, comedy and scaring the pants off of you. Where did her love for horror come from? She's here to tell you all about it. Plus, Ruth B., the Edmontonian musician who first found fame writing songs in her bedroom, has a new album that she says is her most honest work yet. That is all coming up on Q.

Good morning, it's 10:30. I'm Sean Lyons with your CBC News headlines. There'll be a vigil in Longueuil on the south shore of Montreal later today to remember Nouran Rezaei. The 15-year-old was shot and killed by police during an operation exactly 1 year ago today. And a year on, Rezaei's family say they are still waiting for answers. Quebec election campaign continuing into day 26. All of the leaders are out and about making announcements today, including Christine Fréchette making an announcement right now. We're exactly 2 weeks away from the Quebec election. There will be another televised leaders' debate on Radio-Canada later this week. And in Ontario, the Special Investigations Unit in that province will be holding a briefing at noon today to update a shooting outside of a synagogue that happened in Belleville yesterday. The motivations behind the incident are not clear. No one inside the synagogue was injured, but a police officer was left in serious condition. The alleged shooter is in serious and life-threatening condition. To the weather forecast now, Montreal into the Laurentians, looking at sunshine across the board for the day today with highs

0: like in a deeper way.
1: So let me ask you this. If you look back now at your, how old are you? You're 31 now, I think.
0: 31.
1: So when you picture that 19-year-old Ruth B in your head.
0: Yeah.
1: What do you feel for her? Like, do you like her? Do you feel sad for her? What do you

That's Ruth B. with Breathe from her new album, Peace to Make. And before that, you heard her conversation with Tom Power. I wanted to let you know about a conversation that you might have missed. It's Tom's conversation with the actor Zorga Kaunuk. Zorga was born in Igloolik and grew up in Ottawa, and for many years, she worked as a youth mentor, helping young Inuit students think about their futures. And then, in her late 30s, she had this realization. Maybe she should take some of her own advice. She went out for an audition, she got the part, and that part was Millie on North of North, her first acting job ever. And just a few years later, she's come to the

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2: I'm Emile Niazi, sitting in for El Amin Abdel Mahmoud. The Toronto International Film Festival just wrapped up. We'll get reaction to this year's People's Choice Awards from our critics, and you'll also hear about some of the buzziest films coming out this fall.
3: This is CBC News. Good morning, it is 11 o'clock. I'm Sean Lyons with your CBC News from Montreal. Ontario's police watchdog is expected to give an update at around noon today on the shooting near a synagogue in Belleville. An officer was one of the two victims, while the suspect was taken to hospital in life-threatening condition. Marianne Demain is following the story.
4: This happened just after 7 p.m. Eastern Time, just outside the Sons of Jacob Synagogue in Belleville. That's about 175 kilometers east of Toronto. We know that at the time, there were about 20 people inside the synagogue for Yom Kippur, which is the holiest day on the Jewish calendar. Exactly what led up to the shooting and how it unfolded is still unclear. But we do know that there was an exchange of gunfire between a suspect and Belleville police officers. And it ended with the suspect taken to hospital, a male suspect in critical condition, and a Belleville police officer also taken to hospital, reportedly with a gunshot wound to the arm. This morning, we heard from the president of the Sons of Jacob Synagogue, Norm Weddle, who describes what he saw and heard.
5: I was just trying to usher everyone into the sanctuary to begin services. We heard the first shots. It was boom, boom, boom. And we went, geez, what was that? I mean, we weren't even too sure.
4: On the Sons of Jacob Facebook page, it says there were no injuries inside the synagogue. Marianne Demain, CBC News, Toronto.
3: Back here in Quebec now, the family of a teenager killed by police in Longueuil last year say they're still waiting for answers. Today,

0: marks exactly 1 year since 15-year-old Nuran Rezaei was shot and killed during a police operation. Officers had gone to a neighborhood, responding to a 911 call reporting a group of allegedly armed young people. The teen's family has filed a lawsuit against the city. They're seeking damages. Lawyer Fernando Belton says the family is still waiting for those answers now, and he calls the judicial system slow and cold.
1: You go to court, you file a lawsuit, and you have to fight after that for everything. You don't have access to the system as fast as you want, the way that you would want it. You don't get access to the judge as fast as you want. So I think the image of the justice right now, the image of the justice system, I'm talking from the side of the Rezaei family, is silent.
0: A vigil will be held at the police station this evening. Police in Laval are looking for victims of fraud who they say were given counterfeit money in deals on Facebook Marketplace. Police are alleging a 19-year-old man ran a sophisticated scheme that could have affected several people. He's accused of using a Facebook account by the name of Selena to buy a phone in May. When it came time for the deal, though, he allegedly paid with 9 fake $100 bills. He's pleaded not guilty to charges. And finally, some divers are the first to set eyes on a collapsed portion of the Quebec Bridge, going back to one of this province's worst construction disasters. In 1916, they took the lives of 13 workers who were building the bridge at the time. Rowan Kennedy now has more on the risky journey to the wreckage earlier this month.
2: 150 feet below the surface, Lisanne Delon says it was a very complicated operation. Visibility was limited and the current was strong on the St. Lawrence River. Add to that, the window to dive is very small because ships pass above every few minutes. Despite the challenges, her and Francis Pouliot were able to capture images of the heavily eroded structure. No one had set eyes on the collapsed central span of the Quebec Bridge in more than 110 years. On September 11, 1916, a vast operation aimed at installing it went awry, killing 13 workers. The bridge's construction was plagued with problems and setbacks. It collapsed twice. Several trips trying to make it down to the wreck have failed over the past few years. The duo says being able to finally film it is the greatest achievement of their diving career, and their footage is set to be broadcast this fall on the show Chasseurs des Pavés on YouTube. Rowan Kennedy, CBC News, Montreal.
0: And that was your CBC News. Turn to the weather from Environment Canada. Lots of sunshine as we start the work week. Montreal into the Laurentians, mainly sunny across the board. Highs from 14 in the Laurentians, 16 in Montreal. Still somewhat cloudy in Sherbrooke with a chance of showers, but skies to clear out this afternoon. Sunny after that and 14 today. And a mix of sun and cloud for Quebec City with a high of 15. Mainly cloudy, still a chance of showers in Gaspé and 13 degrees. And over in Val-d'Or, mainly cloudy through the day today. Expect a high around 12 degrees.
3: Well, that is a wrap on the Toronto International Film Festival. This year's TIFF had 293 films over 11 days. Rats on Play and Terry Hart watched as many of them as they could, so they could be here today to tell us about the hits and the misses and how this year's festival measures up. I'm Alamine Abdul-Mahmoud, and this is Commotion. Hello to both of you.
4: Hello.
5: Hello.
3: I'm delighted that you're here. Are you guys holding up okay? Are you really tired? Because 293 films, I assume you've seen every single one of them, Brad.
4: Exactly. Yeah. I mean, I'm still in TIFF mode, actually. It's not over. Okay. I'm still working my way back in time.
3: Yeah. What about you? Feeling exhausted? Feeling okay?
5: Yeah, I'm a little tired. Okay. I got to say, this year kind of knocked me on my butt a little bit.
3: Yeah.
5: But that's okay. I'm going to recover. I will rebound.
3: You always do. Every year, go like, okay, hey, TIFF, how are we going to make it through this? And then you do.
5: I didn't make my roast chicken yesterday. I'm going to make it today.
3: That's surviving. That's what that's called. Okay, let's start with the People's Choice Award, which went to the film La Bola Negra. It's been 15 years since a non-English film won this award. Last one, Where Do We Go Now? That's a shout out to Nadine Lebecki. I think it's the highest grossest Arabic film of all time. Rad, what do you make of this choice, La Bola Negra?
4: Well, look, like, I mean, we're talking about People's Choice. So obviously, yeah, we're not talking about my choice, right? Yeah. So as far as, like,
3: wow,
4: People's Choice goes. I mean, I think it's a fine one, especially when you look at the movies that were runner up. Like, I Play Rocky and Being Human. I certainly preferred La Bola Negra to those movies. Like, as in, it was like the slightly less annoying choice out of all of those movies. But like,

0: You know, Brad Pitt has the beast in me. The heart of the beast. That's an entirely different thing. The Social Reckoning, which is Aaron Sorkin's follow-up to the social media film. There's something to be said about how none of these films are opening at TIFF. They're just, studios are maybe stepping aside from festivals. What's your reaction to that?
1: I mean, I think that's absolutely true, especially when you pointed to something like Digger, which I think is premiering tonight. So it was ready to launch at a festival from this director who almost every one of his movies launched at festivals.
0: That's right. He's like a festival mainstay, right?
1: Yeah, exactly. And it's just, I think it just signals this moment where, especially the big studios, they're wary of festivals because there's too many critics at festivals, right?
0: Like you guys.
1: Exactly. There's us, right? Yeah. And so, like, lately studios have been preferring to show their movies to influencers where opinions can be more guaranteed in some ways. Positive reactions to movies are more guaranteed. So why premiere your movie in front of a bunch of critics where you run the risk of them slagging your movie, killing the momentum of your movie, instead of just going to your influencers first, where you know you could like kind of where the first out the gate reactions will be largely positive, and you could build momentum off that. So that's why we're seeing this trend of a lot of the big studio movies that are would typically have launched their awards contenders into festival opting not to. And you even look at like, and when we talk about Digger, that's a Warner Brothers movie. Look at their strategy last year: Sinners and One Battle After Another. Neither went to festivals.
0: I first of all, they also performed pretty well.
1: Exactly.
0: Both in box office and because of the awards.
1: Don't reinforce their argument. Don't give them ammo.
0: That strategy has kind of paid off. What's your sense of this, Derry?
2: Yeah, I agree with all of that. I would also say that Toronto has another hurdle on top of that, which is we are a public festival. So when you're talking about the other festivals, yes, there are critics there. In Toronto, there's public. You're showing your movie to 500 people who can all jump on Letterboxd, all jump on their own social media and say whatever they want about their film. So that's an extra vulnerability for movies that are hoping to go the distance in terms of award season, or movies that are hoping to sell.
0: That's right.
2: So there's a real vulnerability there. Now, I think social media has changed the game. And also, I think that, you know, you mentioned Sinners last year. I will add to that Everything Everywhere All at Once. Those two movies really changed the game in terms of how the long memory of voters used to be what people would say, like, voters can't remember a movie that was released before September come award season. So, you know, now it seems we can.
0: Yeah.
2: So that, I think, has changed the trajectory of how the strategy of when movies are released. So I think there's a lot of things at play here. And also, I mean, there are fewer movies being made that should be for contention of film festivals. A lot of those movies that would have been considered film festival movies previously are now limited series on streamers.
0: Yeah.
2: So that is,
0: I think that's true.
2: Yeah. It's a very big difference in terms of what people, and there's criticism when they do put movies in that shouldn't be there.
0: My name is Alamin Abdul Mahmoud, and this show is called Commotion. I'm here with Terry Hart and Rad Sab and Play. There'll be a longer version of this conversation on our podcast feed. 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In the meantime, I hope you have a great rest of your day.
3: Good morning. It's 11:30. I'm Simon Nakaneshny with your CBC News headlines for Quebec. Well, just 2 weeks left until voting day for the October 5th provincial election. Today, most of the party leaders are in the greater Montreal area, with the exception of Christine Fouchette, who's in the townships. According to a poll commissioned by our colleagues at Radio-Canada, overall the numbers remain fairly static. It places the Parti Québécois in front with 29% of the vote. The CAQ is running second with 22%. One major change: the Conservatives under Éric Duhem are now basically tied with the Liberals under Charles Meillard at around 18 to 19%, while Québec Solidaire is still polling in last place at 12%. However, many voters still say their vote could change between now and Election Day. And Montreal City Council is considering a proposed bylaw to fine members of the public who insult police officers and city workers. If adopted, people could face fines up to $1,000 for verbally abusing municipal workers. Council is set to vote on the proposed bylaw sometime this week. Now, taking a look at the weather forecast from Environment Canada: in Montreal today, mainly sunny, the high 16. Tonight, partly cloudy, the low dropping to 6. For Quebec City today, mainly sunny skies, the high 15. Tonight, a few clouds, low plus 3, risk of frost. In Sherbrooke today, clearing, the high 14. Tonight, partly cloudy skies, a low dropping to part 2 plus 3 with a risk of frost. And for Gaspé today, mainly cloudy, 60% chance of showers, the high 13. Clearing late in the evening, the low 6.
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1: The National Day for Truth and Reconciliation. 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
2: Hi, I'm Douglas Gelliffe, your host of Radio Noon Today. Quebec Conservative Party leader Éric Duhaime is our guest in studio today as we continue our series of programs with Quebec's main parties. What are your questions for Éric Duhaime and the Conservatives? 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
3: This is CBC News. Good afternoon. It's 12 o'clock. I'm Simon Nakaneshny with your CBC News for Montreal. Well, it is day 26 of the provincial election campaign. That means just 2 weeks to go until voting day. And for the last 24 hours, Christine Fréchette has been pushing the idea of a so-called alliance between the Parti Québécois and the Quebec Conservatives. She dropped that notion again this morning while visiting a manufacturer in Coaticook that's been affected by the Canada-U.S. trade war. The CBC's National Assembly correspondent, Cathy Siné, joins me live. Cathy, what is Fréchette trying to do here in terms of messaging?
4: She's trying to cast doubt. Today, she even called Paul Saint-Pierre Plamondon the Parti Québécois conservative leader. She says she's seeing convergent lines emerge between the two parties, notably when it comes to cutting government expenses. Now, the PQ has been leading in the polls for almost 3 years, and it's still her main opponent among the parties. But in the greater Quebec City region, the Quebec Conservative Party is strong and the CAQ is at risk of losing seats to them. Fréchette is highlighting what she sees as similarities between the two parties, and she says she does not believe the majority of Quebecers share these views. Take the Alto high-speed train, for example. Conservative Party leader Éric Duhaime took part in a protest against it in Rigaud on Saturday, and he says he could form with the PQ a majority at the National Assembly against the federal project. Take a listen to Christine Fréchette.
5: Well, when you look at some of their policies, there is clearly a trend, more conservative trend, that characterizes some of their position. And this is why there are some agreements between what the Parti Québécois wants to do and what the Parti Conservateur wants to do. And so it's sort of a conservative Parti Québécois.
4: Believes the CAQ leader is leading a negative campaign because things aren't going well for her. And a new Radio-Canada poll shows the Conservatives are just a few points behind Fréchette's party. Simon?
3: CBC's National Assembly correspondent, Cathy Siné. Well, Montreal City Council is considering a bylaw that would allow fines for members of the public who insult police

0: officers and other city workers. If adopted, people could face fines up to $1,000 for verbally abusing municipal workers. The idea is drawing concerns from civil liberties groups. Here's Foniemi for the Center for Research Action on Race Relations.
1: The bylaws, that it addresses a lot of issues. We're dealing with intimidation, harassment, insult, and some of these concepts are not defined. So our concern is that it will be open to a misinterpretation. And so this can lead to a storm of fines on ordinary people.
0: Council set to vote on the proposed bylaw sometime this week. Well, the skyrocketing price of fuel is creating ripple effects on the cost of other necessities in northern Quebec. Groceries in Nunavik, which are already up to three times higher than elsewhere, could jump even more next month, Rowan Kennedy reports.
2: At a grocery store in Kujuak, there's sticker shock for customers. It's one of 14 communities in northern Quebec that benefits from a food subsidy. Non-subsidized products can cost up to 300% more than in the south.
3: It's hard to get by every week. So cost jumps quite a bit with only one airline flying everything in.
2: Adding to the pressure, that carrier, Air Inuit, says on October 1st, customers could have to pay 10% more to travel and ship goods. Christian Bush is CEO of the company run by the Inuit regional government. He says the decision is not taken lightly. The cost of jet fuel has roughly doubled this year, mainly due to war in the Middle East.
4: The main drivers of costs for an airline are very difficult sometimes to control. We want to minimize those by, you know, reaching the best efficiencies we can over the operation.
2: Back at the grocery store, owner Eric Parsons says it's the government's job to step in and help.
5: I certainly wish they would and pump money in or come up with some kind of a program.
2: With an election coming up in Quebec, he hopes politicians pay attention to a situation that seems to only be worsening every day. Rowan Kennedy, CBC News, Montreal.
0: And in Gatineau, the city is fighting back against fast fashion, with landfills bursting at the seams. Stu Mills has the story.
6: So I had realized I didn't have any fall cardigans in my wardrobe, and I was able to find this one on Shein.
7: The influencer try-on haul, like the one in this YouTube video, has become the retail recipe for fast fashion brands like Shein and Temu. The loose brown sweater modeled in this video can be shipped to your door for $16. And the city of Gatineau's Annie France Majeure says that's part of the problem.
8: Avant d'acheter un vêtement, faut se questionner, est-ce qu'on l'a vraiment besoin?
7: We need to ask ourselves before buying if we really need it, she says. After watching textile waste triple over 9 years, Gatineau launched this pilot project. This week, trucks picked up labeled bags that residents had registered using the city's app.
9: Click buy. Too easy.
7: In David Beaudry's neighborhood of Angers, another kind of Shein haul. City workers who started at breakfast had already collected 6 tons of clothes by lunchtime, hauling some from the house where Beaudry lives with 3 teenage children.
9: I think people started to see how much clothes and textiles going to waste, and we're adjusting.
7: Clothing collected during these drives gets redistributed to local organizations for sale in thrift stores. The aim is to divert 75% of textile waste by the year 2030. Stu Mills, CBC News, Gatineau.
0: And that was the CBC News. Now taking a look at the weather forecast from Environment Canada. In Montreal today, mainly sunny skies, the high 16. Tonight, partly cloudy, the low dropping to just 6. For Quebec City today, mainly sunny as well, the high 15. A few clouds overnight, the low plus 3. Risk of frost, though. In Sherbrooke, clearing this afternoon, the high 14. Tonight, partly cloudy, low plus 3 with a risk of frost. And for Gaspé today, mainly cloudy skies, a 60% chance of showers, though, the high 13. Clearing late in the evening, the overnight low 6. 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

with only 2 weeks to go until Election Day. Today on the show, we continue our series of programs with Quebec's main parties. Today, the Conservatives. In studio with us for the hour is Conservative Party leader Éric Duhaime. He is also the candidate in the riding of Bellechasse. So what are your questions for Éric Duhaime and the Conservatives? Call us 514-597-4500, the toll-free line 1-877-597-4500, and the text line, it's open, 514-566-0590.

0: Well, the Conservative Party of Quebec, as we know it today, has existed since about 2009, and through the 2010s, it ran candidates in the provincial elections, but they weren't much of a factor. In 2018, for example, the party pulled in around 1.4% of the popular vote. Things, though, started to change when Éric Duhaime took over the party leadership in late 2020. In the shadow of the pandemic and lockdowns, the party began to emerge as a legitimate player in Quebec politics. Now, they weren't popular enough to win any seats in the National Assembly, but in 2022, they became very close in a few ridings. In that election, they ran under the slogan Libre chez nous, freedom to choose. Leaning into that message and the discontent over the pandemic policies, the Conservatives earned nearly 13% of the popular vote. And by the end of this latest mandate, they did actually have one sitting MNA. But that came from a floor crossing, not from the will of the voters in, say, something like a by-election. The slogan for this election is Osez pour vrai, or dare for real. Éric Duhaime continues to be the front and center person of the party. Polling suggests that this time around, not only will they not be shut out of the National Assembly, in fact, far from it. So today we are asking you, what are your questions for the Conservative Party of Quebec and its leader, Éric Duhaime? He's with us for the hour. The phone line is open, 514-597-4500. The text line also open, 514-566-9066. And we do remind you, if you do text in, please put your name and where you're texting from, because we do like to know who we are speaking with. So here to answer all of our questions today is the Conservative Party leader, Éric Duhaime. Welcome to Radio Noon, sir.
1: Thank you for welcoming me.
0: So happy to have you here. So what do you think this election is about?
1: This election is about the Quebec model, the bureaucratic model. Do we still want to have, you know, the biggest government and with the being the heaviest taxed payers in North America? Or do we want to have more money in our pocket and make sure that we downsize the state? That's mainly the question for us during this election. There's four parties who want to, you know, keep going with the same kind of model, repatch it here and there. But we fundamentally want to change it and modernize it and make sure that Quebec does much better and that taxpayers have more for their money.
0: Your slogan, dare for real.
1: Yeah.
0: Honestly, I don't know if it doesn't translate that well into English, or I'm not entirely sure I get it. Dare for real. Can you explain it for us?
1: Well, you know, we need to dare for real if you want to change the model. I mean, it's the idea is that, you know, it's all the parties say that they want to dare, you know, like the dare is for everyone. But for real is that, you know, the part you can trust the Conservatives for doing that. It's part of our genes. It's part of our raison d'être. That's what Conservatives stand for. That's why I'm in politics. That's why our candidates are running. You know, we do believe in that. You know, currently the parties, as you saw over the last few months in Quebec, they're moving on the right a bit because they see the polls, they feel the ambiance everywhere in the Western world right now. And so they're moving closely, surely, but closely towards us. But they don't do it for real. I mean, they're doing it for political reasons. They want to score political points, you know. It happened for too long. Even the CAQ currently in power, you know, they were flashing on the right and they turned left as soon as they got power. And we want to make sure that this time that same kind of thing doesn't happen again.
0: I see. So back in 2022, your party won almost 13% of the popular vote, but
1: yes,
0: zero seats across the province. How will this election be different in your estimation?
1: Well, we changed our strategy, obviously, because it was huge. It's the biggest political distortion in Quebec's history in terms of democracy. Mm-hmm. Over 500,000 Quebecers voted for us, and we ended up with zero seats. It never, ever happened before. So the strategy is different this time around. So we focused more in the Quebec City region. Mm-hmm. I spent more time. That's why I'm visiting you today, because I spent just a few days in Montreal. we focused more on those constituencies. We want to make sure that we have seats, because we understood that having a lot of votes and no seats is not as good as having many seats in the National Assembly. And our focus and our goal is to have at least 12 seats, because that's the minimum required to be a parliamentary group recognized in the National Assembly.
0: So I want to get back to the strategy change in just a moment, but we do have CBC reporters covering this provincial election.

0: election. So I want to get us caught up a little bit about what's been going on for you and the conservatives. And to do that and set up our listeners for the rest of the hour, we spoke with reporter Ben Shingler a few minutes ago. So let's have a listen to that conversation. Hi, Ben. Welcome back to Radio Noon.
1: Thanks for having me.
0: So what do you make of the conservatives' campaign so far?
1: Yeah, well, they've really put taxes, the idea of taxes, cutting taxes on the map in the election. It's something, you know, we hear about during election campaigns, but really not to this extent. Their platform is quite different than the others. And we knew cost of living was going to be a big issue in this campaign, given just given the way inflation's going up, the way that our groceries cost more. But the solution from the Quebec Conservative Party is really big tax cuts and reduction in government spending. At the start of the campaign, they said they would cut spending by $47 billion over 5 years. That's a huge amount. Substantial cuts to some programs, big cuts to the bureaucracy, 20,000 jobs. It's something the other parties have criticized. CAQ leader Christine Fréchette said it would amount to, quote, a dismantling the province. And to give you an example of a specific promise, they said they would not impose tax on the first $35,000 you earn. That's substantially more than the current 18 or 19,000, I should say, if we round up. So meaning you're not taxed on that first amount. And he's leader Eric Duhem said the tax breaks would amount to $11,000 back in the pockets of a typical Quebec household over 5 years. So those are big changes. And then they also on the corporate side promised to reduce tax cuts, tax rates, I should say, from 11.5% to 4.7%. And then in the process, and what he says is, you know, too many corporate subsidies. So really, a lot of the campaign, especially in the early going, was about taxes and cutting them.
0: There's also been issues that the party's been focusing on so far outside of taxes, I guess. What's the kind of messaging that we're seeing from them there?
1: Yeah, well, it's consistent with this idea of the sort of a more free market vision. It goes into things like healthcare, where there is more privatization under the vision of the Conservative Party. They've talked about allowing private companies to manage some hospitals, for instance. On immigration, they would allow municipalities to determine their own quotas, or at least they would have more power over that. On the environment, they would get rid of the cap and trade system, which Quebec is participating in, and allow the exploitation of shale gas as well to generate more revenue for the province. So really some quite different policies than some of the other parties. And then they have focused really on some of the ridings that they think they can win in the Quebec City area. They spent a lot of the early days of their campaign in that region. And some of their promises are very local about those areas. They've talked about, you know, improving roads in those areas, in expanding Highway 40, for instance, near Quebec City. So they're hoping really to get a voice in the National Assembly and do that by winning over voters in these specific ridings.
0: It seems to me like they're dictating a lot of the conversation in this election because their ideas are so much different than the other political parties. Is that fair to say?
1: I think that's fair to say, yeah. And it's something we, you know, we've heard a lot about tax cuts, but in fact, the CAQ, the Liberals would largely be standing pat, the PQs, but fiscal budget is similar. So, and Quebec Solidaire wants to raise taxes on certain people. So, yeah, I mean, I think they have had a big impact on the campaign, maybe an outsized impact even, but what I'm wondering, what I'm looking for in the next couple of weeks as we get down the home stretch is that the leader doesn't have a the leader doesn't have a seat. They have one MNA in the National Assembly when the parliament was dissolved. But I think they will, you know, they're looking to get a presence in the National Assembly, which they haven't had a big one. And the leader for sure would like to be in the National Assembly. So we'll have to see what happens there.
0: Yeah. Eric Duhem has talked about holding perhaps the balance of power.
1: Absolutely.
0: And does it feel like they might be able to actually accomplish that?
1: I mean, that's sort of something we've heard in the last, even over the weekend, was something that's become more of a part of the conversation. Some kind of the idea of the Parti Québécois and the Conservatives together holding the balance of power would be would be very different. So

0: we'll have to see. And I'm curious to hear more as the election campaign evolves, to hear more about what that could look like.
1: And just last question for you, Ben, what's your take on how they've been going after the Anglophone vote this time around? Because in the last election, yes, there seemed to be a lot more focus on that, at least from where I'm sitting.
0: Yeah, I agree. And I think we haven't heard as much. We don't have an English language debate. The leader, Éric Duhem, has spent a lot of his time in the Quebec City area so far. So it's a good point. And I'm curious, actually, it'll be interesting to hear him on the show and hear what he says and what callers have to say as well.
1: Ben, thank you so much.
0: Thanks for having me.
1: That was CBC journalist Ben Shingler, who's been reporting on the election for us. So, Mr. Duhem, you heard that, as we all did. So let's jump right into that question that kind of Ben ended off there with. You did focus a lot of your messaging last time, I believe, on capturing the Anglophone vote, but it feels much less focused on that this time. Is that part of the change of strategy you were talking about?
2: Well, honestly, we did that last time around, and it kind of worked a bit, in sense that, you know, like the least Francophone constituency, Darcy McGee, gave us over 20% of the votes. But the voters and the Liberals betrayed the English community quite often on many issues, and they have had, you know, they've been wishy-washy on many other issues, and but it seems that, you know, the English community went all back to the Liberal Party much more since the departure of Dominique Anglade. And for us, as I said, we wanted to make sure that we had a stronghold and we would win seats. So of course, yes, it's a change of strategy to bring more focus on the Quebec City region. Mm-hmm. And that's what we've been doing over the last few months. That being said, you know, in the constituency of Darcy McGee, for example, Adrien Pouliot is running. He's the former owner of CFCF 12 in Montreal. Many Anglo-Quebecers know him very well. Mm-hmm. He's running a great campaign out there. It's a very good seat. If we're going to win a seat on the island of Montreal, it's probably the first one that we could win. So I think if the Anglophones want to make a change, they have an opportunity, a historic opportunity right now. You know, it's never good for the English community to be so linked to one single party. You know, first off, the Liberals don't listen to you because they take you for granted. And the other parties, they don't even try to get your votes because they know it's a Liberal stronghold and there's nothing to do. And I think it played at disadvantage of the English community in Quebec for decades. The Liberals did not deliver the results. And on the other hand, you know, the political weight of the English community is almost close to nothing when people take you for granted or don't talk to you because they think you're always going to vote Liberal anyway.
1: We're speaking with Éric Duhem, the leader of the Conservative Party, today on Radio Noon. The phone line is open, 514-597-4500. The toll-free line, 1-877-597-4500. And the text line open as well, 514-566-9066. What are your questions for him and the Conservatives? That's our topic today. Let's head out to the call line now because we have Sarah on the line from LaSalle. Hi, Sarah.
3: Hi, how are you doing, Sean?
1: It's Doug today, but thanks very much, and I'm doing fantastic. Éric Duhem is here with us. What's your question for him?
2: Hi, Sarah.
3: Hi, Mr. Duhem. Welcome to the show.
2: Thank you.
3: I'm going to be very blunt.
2: Go ahead.
3: When I first noticed your campaigning a couple of years ago, when you said you were going to work to extinguish Bill Mundy 6, which, as you know, is very restrictive in the matter of Anglophone and Allophone rights, and even Francophone rights if it comes to that. Then you swerved your position over the following 2 years to, I'm going to amend some parts of Bill 96. I'm not going to touch Bill 96 when everyone was going for the national vote. And then back to, you're going to amend Bill 96. I feel that Bill 96 is a deeply, deeply unjust bill to every single citizen in Quebec. It harms everybody. But how do I know that you are going to keep your word on your position on Bill 96 when I hear you changing it quite frequently?
2: Thank you, Sarah, for your question. First off, I want to just remind everybody here that the Bill 96, the worst parts were amendments adopted that were tabled by the Liberal Party of Quebec. And it didn't stop the Anglo-Quebecers to vote Liberal in a very, very strong majority. So we took notice of that, obviously. We also took notice that, you know, we are an autonomous party, which means that we want to make sure that the Quebec power keeps the way it is, that we stay sovereign in our jurisdiction, that, you know, the federal government is sovereign in their jurisdictions.

0: and we are sovereign in ours. And so I published a book a few months ago called Destination Autonomy, where we say that we're going to use the notwithstanding clause for every single bill adopted by the National Assembly, so the federal government cannot intervene in our own jurisdiction. So we said that very
1: alarming issue to him.
0: Well, I mean, the Liberals have said almost the same thing, but they flip-flopped on that issue again. So if you want to trust them, that's it's okay. But I mean,
1: yes, you do, Em. I do not trust any of you further than I can see you. I would like to know what you are going to do to encourage me to trust you, because I am quite cynical about the Liberals. I know how they have flip-flopped.
0: Well, the thing is that, you know,
1: I know you won't.
0: First off, if you vote conservative, it's not, you know, we're not the party that want to split Quebecers between the Anglophones and the Francophones. If you're voting conservative, it's because you think that the Quebec model is going the wrong way and you want to make sure that your tax dollars are better used. Our main focus is not on language issue, it's on dollar issues. And that's what we stand for. That's the conservatives, our fiscal conservatives, and our priority, the first thing we want to do is to cut the bureaucracy, cut the subsidies to private businesses, and put more money in your pocket, over $11,000 within the next mandate that we want to leave in your wallet. That's our priority. That's our focus, and that's what we're going to do if elected. Regarding the language issue, look, we're going to amend Bill 96 because I agree with you. It was a bill that was done to poke the English community at many extent. There's, you know, to keep the French as the main language in Quebec. I think everybody agrees more and more in Quebec now. It's the common language. I mean, there's not that many people who disagree with that. But that being said, it's not a reason why to have a lot of things that are poking the English community just to, you know, it was kind of a competition between the Parti Québécois and the CAQ. We think it's useless and it's leading us nowhere. And that's why we want to amend the Bill 96. But it's also, as I said, we're also going to use the notwithstanding clause for every single bill, including 96.
2: Sarah, thank you so much for your call. We're speaking with the Conservative leader, Éric Duhaime, today here on Radio Noon. You can get involved in the conversation if you have a question for him and about him or the Conservative Party. 514-597-4500, the toll-free line 1-877-597-4500, and the text line, it's open as well, 514-566-9066. We've got Peter on the line from Park Extension. Hi, Peter. Welcome to Radio Noon.
3: Gallivant. Hello, Mr. Duhaime. I hope Hi. You're having a nice day.
0: Absolutely.
3: I just wanted to ask you something. As a leader of a party, I'm sure you have many issues you have to bring to the media and sensitize people. I have basically two questions. I have a nephew who is autistic, and his family's having a hard time getting services for my nephew who's disabled. Are you guys planning to increase budget? Are you planning to find more people? And my second question is, as we all have seen in the past few years, the arts have been consistently being cut in education. Things like drama, theater, music are constantly being eliminated in schools. Will your party commit to increase this? That's all I wanted to say. I'll listen to you off the air.
0: Thank you very much, Peter, for your questions. First off, regarding the nice day, you have to know that this morning there was a poll that came out from CBC that showed that we're at 18%, 1% behind the Liberals. So for us, it's a fantastic day. So don't worry, today I'm having a great day. That being said, on a less happy note, I'm sad to hear about your nephew. Obviously, he needs the services, especially with the amount of taxes that we pay in Quebec. But the problem is that the public monopoly currently in Quebec is not delivering the services. We've increased over the light, I say we in terms of the Quebec taxpayers, have increased the amount for the healthcare system by close to 70% over the last 8 years during the CAQ's mandate. And the services went down. And the waiting time, for example, at the emergencies went up by 40 minutes. We went from 4 hours, 20 minutes to 5 hours now in average for waiting. And it's like that for many other services. We do believe that it's time to have less bureaucracy in terms of healthcare, more services on the ground. We want to increase the number of physicians by 500 a year. We have a plan to, but that's going to take a few years before we see the effects within the system. We want to do the same thing with the super nurses, or how do you call them?
2: The super nurses?
0: Super nurses. Okay.
2: Yeah,
0: so it's the same word as in French. We also want to increase their numbers by 400. So that could happen, faster. And

0: We need to focus on what is important, which is the patient. And unfortunately, you know, the monopoly right now in Quebec has no competition. We're the only party that is saying that we need to have some competition to increase the services and the availability. Because currently, yes, we have a public service, but it only gives us the waiting lists, and it's true for many people, including your nephew, I'm quite sure. Regarding your second question was more about, I just focused on the one on healthcare, but...
1: Concerning arts in the school,
0: the arts,
1: like
0: arts,
1: theater,
0: yeah.
1: Drama, music is consistently being cut across Canada.
0: I want to make sure that to tell you that, look, as it was rightly pointed out earlier on the show, yes, we want to cut $47 billion in government waste, but that does not include... the budgets, regarding the culture. So there's no cuts for us expected on that front. It's not part of our program.
2: Mr. Duane,
0: thank you, Peter.
2: Part of your policy, though, is that you would reduce the number of school services centers from 61 to 17.
0: Yes.
2: That would not have any effect on the arts?
0: No, it's not. It's the bureaucracy, again, that we want to cut. We want to make sure that the services are merged or are sent to the schools, and the schools manage their own things.
2: We're speaking with Eric Duhem, the leader of the Conservative Party, today here on Radio Noon. Give us a call, 514-597-4500, the toll-free line, 1-877-597-4500. And the text line, it's open as well, 514-566-9066. If you have some questions for Mr. Duhem and about the campaign or the Conservative Party, now is the time to ask them, and we will try to get to as many calls as we can. We're going to take a quick break right now for the news headlines with Simon Nakhineshny, and we'll return to our conversation right after that.
3: Hi, Douglas. Well, in Shawinigan, about 35 firefighters are battling a major blaze that broke out in a vacant residential building this morning. The fire was discovered at about 8:45 a.m. in the back of the two-story structure on St. Marc Avenue. Firefighters are using major caution, though, given the intensity of the flames and considerable risk of the building collapsing. Teams did try to verify if anyone was in the building, but were unable to check every area of the structure. We'll have more on that as it develops. And there are concerns about the cost of essentials, which are about to get even more expensive in Nunavik. Groceries, for example, can cost up to three times what they do down south because items have to be flown in. Now the airline that serves those northern communities says it may have to raise its prices 10% for passengers and freight. Air Inuit says the cost of jet fuel has more or less doubled this year, due mainly to conflict in the Middle East. Now, taking a look at the Environment Canada weather forecast in Montreal today, mainly sunny skies, the high 16. Tonight, partly cloudy, the low dropping to 6. Tomorrow, sunshine, 17 degrees the high. For Quebec City today, mainly sunny, the high 15. A few clouds overnight, the low plus 3, with a risk of frost. Sunny tomorrow as well, 17 the high. In Sherbrooke, clearing this afternoon, the high getting up to 14. Tonight, partly cloudy, the low plus 3, with a risk of frost as well. Tomorrow, more sunshine in store, the high 16 degrees. And for Gaspé, mainly cloudy this afternoon with a 60% chance of showers. The high 13, clearing late in the evening, the overnight low 6. Mainly sunny skies tomorrow and 14 degrees the high. We'll be back with more news at 1 o'clock.
2: Thanks very much, Simon. I'm Douglas Gellivan. Welcome back to Radio Noon. Oh, with 2 weeks to go until Election Day, today on the show, we continue our series of programs with Quebec's main parties. Today, we are speaking with Conservative leader Eric Duhem. What are your questions for Eric Duhem and the Conservatives? You can call us 514-597-4500. The toll-free line is also open, 1-877-597-4500. And the text line, 514-566-9066. We'll jump out to the text line right now because Isabel in Verdun has a question. She wants to know about your stance on separatism. Would you hold a referendum in the first term if elected? Now, we know that you've said you're very much against holding a referendum, as the PQ has promised to do, even with a minority government. But I guess the deeper part of that question is, if you were to, I guess, hold the balance of power with them, would you take down the government over that issue?
0: It's a very good question because, you know, when we're looking at all the polls, including the one of CBC this morning, we see that it might well be a minority government that is going to come out of this election. And, we'll have to collaborate because that's what the people are asking, the five parties, to collaborate together and make sure that they promote the interest of the people of Quebec. That being said, I'm ready to collaborate with all the parties that are promoting some small C conservative ideas. That being said, there's one thing that there's no way.

0: We're going to collaborate in any way, form or shape. And it's about the referendum. Mm. There's over 70% of Quebecers who do not want a referendum. There is no way we should allow Quebec, you know, the Parti Québécois with his obsession of a referendum to go ahead on sovereignty. If there were a referendum today anyway, it would be a third defeat for the yes side. A strong defeat, actually. Over 70% would vote no. So the... I think it's very important to remind that to people and to say, look, we're the best guarantee that you're not going to have any referendum if we have the balance of power. But on the other hand, we'll be responsible and we'll collaborate with any government that people decide to make sure that we can make it function, that the parliament is working.
1: Just to clarify your personal position on the referendum, I know you voted yes in 1995.
0: That's correct.
1: Do you still believe that Quebec should separate, or are you only against a referendum because of support for sovereignty right now is low? I mean, is the issue settled for you?
0: I have a vision of Canada that is very strong, very close to the one of the fathers of Confederation. I mean, this country was built with two orders of government, you know, the federal government on one hand and the provincial governments on the other hand. And both are supposed to be sovereign in their own jurisdiction. What we don't appreciate, especially in Quebec, but now it's even true elsewhere in Canada, is the fact that some liberals in Ottawa are trying to dominate the powers of the provinces. And that creates a lot of tensions, a lot of problems. It feeds the separatist movement, not just in Quebec, but even in Alberta, because if there were a referendum in Alberta today, the yes side, the separatist side, would have more votes than in Quebec, believe it or not. So this needs to stop. If we want to make sure that Canada works properly, we need to respect our constitution and the spirit of the fathers of Confederation. And that's why we want to increase the Quebec power within the Canadian Confederation, but make alliances with other autonomists elsewhere in Canada, because there are many autonomists. I had the opportunity over the last few months to visit other provinces. I met a few premiers who are strong autonomists. If you think at Scott Moe, for example, in Saskatchewan, or Danielle Smith in Alberta, and even the BC Conservatives or the Ontario Conservatives or the federal Conservatives even. So, you know, we have allies in elsewhere in Canada. It stop being, you know, a group of Quebecers against the rest of the country. All those of us who are autonomous, no matter where you come from, no matter if you're French or English, we have to work together to respect the spirit of the Fathers of Confederation.
1: We're speaking with Eric Duhem today here on Radio Noon. If you want to get your question in for him, 514-597-4500 is the phone line, and the text line, 514-566-9066. We have a question from Marco on the text line. He's asking, is the Conservative Party going to completely remove/eliminate the carbon tax on fuel?
0: Yes. The short answer is yes. It's unacceptable that Quebecers have been paying for close to a year and a half that tax. We're the only ones in Canada right now that are paying that tax. We think it's unjust. It represents roughly 11 cents per liter. And we also want to suspend the provincial tax on gas, which is 19.2 cents. If you add the PST and the GST on top of that, it means that it's 33 cents per liter less that you would pay if we were going forward. And how would we fund it? Well, for the carbon tax, it's easy. We would abolish the Green Fund that is feeding 100% of the taxes is going in that fund that subsidizes businesses again. So we would just eliminate completely that fund. So that's the way we do it. We think it's important. It would have a huge impact because gas has an impact on every single thing you consume. From your grocery store to any kind of thing that you're buying anywhere, it would give you a break, not only. So there's not just the income taxes that we want to cut, but also that kind of tax.
1: We are speaking with Eric Duhem today on Radio Noon. You can get your questions in for him by phone, 514-597-4500, and the text line, 514-566-9066. Now, to find out exactly where the party is standing in this race, I spoke earlier today with Sébastien Dallaire. He is the Chief Insights Officer of Léger Marketing. They do political polling, and here is our conversation with him. Sébastien, welcome back to Radio Noon.
2: Always a pleasure. Thanks for having me.
1: So how are the Conservatives doing in the polls?
2: Well, they are doing well. They've been very steady since the start of the campaign and even before. And then where they differentiate themselves from others is their vote has been the most secure of all the parties. And it really

0: is firming up. So what we're seeing is real. In the past, we've had questions about whether their votes were going to held and can they really win a seat. It seems like they're really part of the equation right now.
1: Can you give us an overall sense of where all the parties kind of slot in the polls right now?
0: Well, right now we have the PQ that's been remaining very steady at the top since the start of the campaign, a little bit lower than they were months back, but at around 29%, 30%, 28%. That's where we've seen them pretty steadily across our polls and what we've seen from others as well, showing that they're also, that they have something solid, but they're also stuck between a bit of a floor and a ceiling. And then you have... below them, we've had a bit of movement. The CAQ went up, but is now hovering in the, you know, low 20s. So competitive, but not enough to really be a threat to the PQ. And the Liberals have been, they had gone down before the campaign, but they're also now very, very close to the CAQ. So also competitive, but we can assume that outside of Montreal, for now, not enough to make big gains. So the PQ really remains the front runner at this point.
1: And the Conservatives in fourth right now.
0: Yeah, they're in fourth place. But we have to keep in mind that for the Conservatives, the goal is different. Éric Duhaime has been very candid. He's not trying to become premier. He wants to win enough seats to be officially recognized in the Assembly and really be a force the next time around. And we can see that he might be able to win his bet.
1: How many voters say that they're undecided or that their vote can still change?
0: At this stage, our last poll, we still had more than 4 in 10 of decided voters. So those who did express an opinion, did say who they wanted to vote for, 4 in 10 who still say they could change their mind. So it's still, there's a lot of fluctuation that we could still see, and another about, you know, 10, 11% who are either undecided or say that they're likely not going to pick anyone at this stage. So it's still pretty much up for grabs.
1: Let's talk about the leaders specifically now. How is Éric Duhaime doing in the polls?
0: As a leader, he's also seen some improvement. But because he runs in fourth place, we have to be careful about where he stands relative to the front runner. So if we compare to Saint-Pierre Plamondon, obviously he's far behind in terms of who would make the best premier. And we know that one of the issues for Éric Duhaime up to now has been the unfavorable views of him more generally province-wide. But again, in his case, that's not what he cares about. He cares about how he is viewed by the people he's aiming for, which is around the Quebec City area, center of Quebec, in Beauce, Chaudière-Appalaches, and he's really doing well in those core areas. He knows of those people. That's where he did radio. So he speaks their language, if I can put it that way.
1: Well, let's break down those regions a little bit more. Is it just those areas where the Conservatives are trending to pick up seats, or are there other places that we should be keeping our eyes on?
0: Well, it's obviously, and what's going to be very interesting come election night is we're going to have a few races that will be very fascinating, where what happens, for example, in Louis-Hébert, in Quebec City, where Geneviève Guilbeault, a star of the CAQ government, can the Conservatives flip that seat? And then you will obviously look at Chaudière-Appalaches, where also Éric Duhaime is running. You have many, many, many seats in the Quebec City area, but it will be interesting to go a little bit outside of this in Centre du Québec. So will they make some gains in the Mauricie region around Saint-Hyacinthe, Drummondville? Are there areas around there where the Conservatives can surprise us with a few extra wins?
1: What about the island of Montreal?
0: On the island, we don't expect the Conservatives to be able to win, but it's going to be interesting to see if they manage to gain some support among in areas where we, for example, a lot of Liberal strongholds, where in our polling, what we've seen is the Conservatives sometimes run second to the Liberals. And for the Liberal Party, it's been a bit harder to recreate that very strong coalition where they could gain up to 80% support or 85% support among the Anglophone and Allophone communities. Now they're a bit lower. And part of the reason is the Conservatives are, you know, gaining a few points here and there. So will they be able to maybe blur the lines on some ridings by having enough votes to make it competitive for other parties against the Liberals?
1: So let's talk about the strength.

0: of the conservatives right now in the polling? What would you say the strengths are?
1: Clear and simplicity of the message. In an election where we've heard a lot about the confusing policies, or the, not the confusing policies, but confusion from voters about who promised

0: But the Conservatives have a very simple message: smaller government, lower taxes, more freedom. And it's a message that really resonates with small C Conservatives who have traditionally voted Conservative federally, and who were also a mainstay with the CAQ in the past. So with the CAQ less popular, they're really going after that vote, and they seem to be succeeding.
1: And on the flip side of that, what are their biggest weaknesses right now?
0: Well, it's the potential for growth outside of this core base. You know, how much more competitive can they be, more to the center of the political landscape? Like they are pegging themselves more to the right, and then they have a very simple message, as I said, so it allows them to keep their base and to have a solid vote. But some past controversies for Éric Duhaime himself, or a message that doesn't seem to be necessarily reasonable or achievable, you know, big tax cuts, huge cuts to the state. It's easy to understand, but it can be scary to a lot of people in the mainstream. So it really puts a cap on the level of support they can gain.
1: Sébastien Dallaire, thank you so much.
0: Always a pleasure. Thank you.
1: That was Sébastien Dallaire. He is the Chief Insights Officer of Léger Marketing. You're listening to Radio Noon. I'm your host, Douglas Gelovin. Today, we're speaking with Éric Duhaime today on the show, and he's taking your questions. 514-597-4500 is the phone line, and the text line, 514-566-9066. We have a caller on the line that we'll get to in just a second, but Mr. Duhaime, I want you to react to what our pollster was just saying there. They said there's some challenges for you growing beyond your base. I mean, what's the best way for you to do that? I mean, where can you actually make gains, and at what the expense of which party?
2: Well, the first thing is that, you know, the more and more people that are, you know, noticing that the model, the bureaucratic model is not working, they're joining us. Mm-hmm. And there's more and more people who realize it. They go to the hospital and they realize it makes no sense to wait 5 hours, that according to the resources they're paying, they don't have enough for their money. So it's to make sure that people will realize what's going on, what's the problem, and from which party should those votes come from. Well, historically, it came a lot from the CAC, because mm-hmm. that's the message that the CAC was saying when they were in opposition. And, you know, many of the promises that we're making today were made by the CAC in the past. If you think of private healthcare, for example, they were promising us in the last election that there would be two private hospitals in the last mandate. Obviously, it never happened. They were promising us also that they would exploit our natural gas. They never did it. Mm. They were also saying that they would balance budgets. They ran the worst deficits in Quebec history. So all those disappointments led a lot of those people to leave, and there's still room for us to grow if they keep falling. And I think it's going to happen. I mean, I feel it. There's a good mood right now. I've been leader of the party for the last 5 years, and I've never felt so many people sending me, you know, messages and telling me on the street, you know, I never voted conservative. I never considered myself a conservative, but in the current situation, I think I'm going to vote for you on October 5th. So, as the pollster rightly pointed out, our vote is very strong. Those who will vote, who say they will vote conservative right now, will vote conservative. We're the party with the strongest base in terms of solid vote. But there's a lot of people that are, you know, looking at us. And just that is an improvement for the election. Because, mm-hmm. you know, Doug, the main thing in politics is not just to win an election and have more votes than your opponent on the election day. It's also to make sure your ideas are moving forward.
1: Right.
2: And I think we already won that battle. If you look at the whole debates that are going on right now in Quebec, it's all the Conservative Party that has been driving them for years right now. And now they're mainstream. We were outside of the Overton window, as we call it, the window of ideas historically, but we're more and more becoming center of that window. And, you know, it's been going on elsewhere in the Western world and even in English Canada. But in Quebec, we've always been splitting ourselves between the no camp and the yes camp.
1: Right.
2: And the Parti Québécois and the Liberals are the reason why, because they want to keep us in that trap. And we're saying that is a trap. We should not debate about the constitutional issue. We should move forward, and we should move having a real debate between the right wing and the left wing in our society. And we've contributed to that debate.
1: Well, then what do you make of Christian Fréchette's efforts, at least today, trying to lump you and the PQ together a little bit? We've heard the word bromance between you and Paul Saint-Pierre Plamondon this morning. Is that something that actually benefits you?

0: or I mean, what do you make of that?
1: You know, I think Ms. Frechette is a little desperate. You know, the two debates last week didn't go very well for her, and she's trying to find something to say this morning. But if you look at, you know, the ideas, there's ideas that supposedly she shares with me. So how come we're not having a bromance then?
0: Right.
1: if she's sincere when she says that she's in favor of, you know, the private health care, because she now wants to undo what her own government did, which is to forbid, for example, a physician to work in the private sector and the public sector, and now she wants to review that and she wants to go back. So then why doesn't she agree that we could work together if ever we're in the minority government? The same thing with natural gas. How come she doesn't want us to work together? She's the only one of the four other parties that is saying that, you know, we should have a debate, and she's considering opening the exploitation of our gas in Quebec. So how come she's not talking about a bromance with me on that one? So I think there's a lot of politics. There's unfortunately not a lot of conviction in what she's talking about.
0: Let's jump out to the call lines now. We have Jake on the line from Verdun. Jake, welcome to the show.
2: Hi, welcome. Welcome to myself, I guess.
3: Hi, Jake.
0: What's your question, Jake?
2: I'm kind of seeing two seemingly contradictory points, and I was just wondering if I could seek a little clarification on them. The first being that you say there's sort of a reverence and appreciation for the Canadian Constitution. But at the same time, earlier in the program, you were talking about consistently using the notwithstanding clause to somewhat go against the Constitution, in my opinion. I understand the notwithstanding clause is a part of the Constitution, but it kind of feels to me using one part to put aside the rest of it.
1: As you rightly pointed out, yes, the notwithstanding clause is part of the Constitution. So it's not against the Constitution what we want to do. It's completely constitutional. And, you know, the reason why we're there is because, unfortunately, there's centralists in Ottawa who have been abusing, you know, their powers and have been interfering in provincial jurisdiction. And that, in my view, goes against the Constitution, but also goes against the spirit of what Canada should be and what Canada is all about. And for me, if, you know, the problem we always had in this province and in Canada in general is that we, you know, when the centralist liberals in Ottawa are feeding the separatist movement, and we saw it in Quebec for decades, and now we see it even in Alberta. The reason, why do you think in Alberta the separatist movement is growing? It's because the federal government keeps intervening in jurisdictions that are not its business. And this needs to stop. I call it toxic federalism. And if we want to save Canada, the only way is to make sure that we respect the Constitution and the spirit of it. And for me, there's no contradiction. It's actually very, very consistent. And I invite you to, because I also translated my book, Destination Autonomy is also, there's an English version. You can download it online. And I invite you to do it. And you'll see that the autonomist perspective in Canada, I use all examples from every single province across Canada, because people ignore that in Quebec, but the autonomous vision of Canada was not built in Quebec. It was built and it was strong also elsewhere in Canada. And if provinces today have all the powers and the tools they have, is also because there's been fights going on in Ontario and Atlantic Canada or out west. It's not just in Quebec. It's really a Canadian, we're the true Canadians. Like, we're fighting for the original Canada, that the Canada that should be, not unfortunately the Canada where the liberals are leading us.
0: Jake, did that answer your question?
2: Not really, but I think we could move on.
0: Thanks very much, Jake.
1: Thank you,
0: appreciate
1: Jake.
0: You calling in. Let's stick to the phone lines now because we have Ahmed on the line from DDO. Ahmed, welcome to the show.
1: Hi, Ahmed.
4: Yes. Hi, thank you. My question is concerning Bill 21. I find that a racist law, and I want to know what the party leader thinks about that. I know personally some people who are not able to go work right now or even volunteer in their elementary school. as a mother, to volunteer for their kids' elementary because they're wearing the headscarf. So I just want to know what the party leader thinks about this, Bill 21 and not Thanks, working Ahmed. And nurses okay. and all that, et cetera.
1: Thank you, Ahmed. Look, the Bill 21, for those who don't recall, is it's to make sure that we have a secular Quebec, that, you know, religious signs are not permitted for employees of the state. And we agreed with it, actually, from day one. There's a huge and large consensus in Quebec.

0: society. And I think that we should respect that. I don't think we should mix religion with politics. And in Quebec, you have to understand, Ahmed, you know, we have a pass with the, with the Catholic religion that historically that intervened in the political sphere. And I think Quebecers, you know, remember that they recall what happened. And so we have a different approach because many people don't want to go back to those days. And that's why we have laws that are very different maybe than elsewhere in Canada. But I think they're making consensus. And as conservatives, we respect that Quebec consensus.
1: Ahmed, what do you think of that answer?
2: Well, I don't agree with it. I think everybody, and I think the Charter of Rights in Canada doesn't agree with it either. Everybody has the right to practice in their freedom as they want to see. The person practicing the religion and you're stopping it. That's what it comes down to. The secular thing, I think that's just a covering to block the religious thing. It's just
0: a
2: word.
0: Ahmed, if you look at Quebec's history, you know, there was very, very few Muslims at one point in Quebec. And there was a huge movement in favor of a secular public work. And it has nothing to do with one religion in specific. It has everything to do with the fact that we don't want to mix both. And I think, you should look at what happened 40, 50, 60 years ago in Quebec on that front. And maybe it's going to give you a better perspective on that specific issue.
1: All right, let's stick with the text line now. We have a question coming in from Sky in Rosemont La Petite Patrie on a different subject altogether. She's wondering, or they're wondering, what the details of your plan are to end homelessness in Quebec and your timeline to end that crisis.
0: It's a very important question because it's an issue that has been raising recently with dramatic impacts. We need to do something, and it's been growing not just in Montreal, by the way. In every, you know, when you're a leader of a party like me, you travel all across Quebec, and you realize that places where we never ever saw homeless people, now you see them in small towns. So we need to address it. What happened over the last few months in Quebec is that the former premier Pauline Marois met all the Quebec leaders, including myself. And we agreed, all of us, that we should have a summit and on the issue as soon as the election is over. I think we should do it. I think it should be one of the first things we do after the election. Also, starting on October 6th, we need to sit all together. And no matter the partisan line, it should be above politics. Mm-hmm. It's unacceptable that a rich society that like ours has those camps. We have to eliminate those camps. It's unacceptable that a baby of 1 year old is part of those camps like we saw last week here in Montreal. So we need to make sure we find solutions together.
1: Do you have any of those solutions that you might want to propose today?
0: Well, there's many fronts that we need to work on. The drugs, obviously, it changed and evolved. If there's one thing that has changed dramatically, I think it's that front. There's also, of course, the cost of living. We've been talking about it for a few. And also, as I said, Doug, earlier on, I traveled across Canada over the last few months, and I lived in Vancouver, 20-something years ago, many, many years ago when I was very young. And Vancouver was not what it became. And I was so shocked. I haven't been to Vancouver for, 6-7 years. And to see the growth, it's not just a street. It used to be a street in Vancouver. Now it's for kilometers. It's neighborhoods of homelessness, of people who are using drugs, open everywhere, where there's all sorts of things happening that you don't want to see in any kind of modern city. And we have to make sure, in Quebec, yes, we have a problem, but it's not half or quarter of what's going on out west right now. And we need to address it. And I think the drug issue is one of those that is probably the most underestimated because the drugs that they're using are a huge part of the problem.
1: We're running short on time, but I do want to get a question in on immigration.
0: Yes.
1: Because your policy differs dramatically from what the PQ
0: Absolutely.
1: Is proposing. Can you just clarify your position on immigration and what numbers you're looking at here?
0: There's two or three things I need to say on immigration. First off, we think it should be more regional because from one region to the other, Quebec is not a block that is, all the same everywhere. Some regions, there's no problem of integration. There's room for housing. There's needs in terms of manpower. There's other regions where there's problems. Even for the French language issue, it's also different from one region, obviously, from Montreal, mm-hmm. and from many regions out there. So we want to make sure

0: that there's tables in region with the minister responsible of the region that could be part of it, of that table, and they make their own recommendation in terms of numbers. So we should not have a central number. Mm-hmm. It should be decided at the local level.
1: And asylum seekers, you want to cut the number.
0: I want to cut the number drastically. There's close to 200,000 right now in Quebec. It's way too high. It's much, much higher than anything what we had like 5, 10, 15 years ago. Over one third of them are fraudulent or false refugees. And we need to make sure that those people are not welcome. If you want to be a Quebec immigrant, you need to pass the normal process.
1: Mr. Duhem, thank you so much for spending the hour with us today. It's been a pleasure having you in studio.
0: Pleasure for me too. Thank you so much.
1: And thanks to all of our listeners for calling in and texting in. Our sit-downs with the main political parties leading up to voting day on October 5th continues over the next 2 weeks. We still have the Liberals and the PQ to come. If you want to listen back to the episodes with the CAQ and Quebec Solidaire, well, they're available on our website and on CBC Listen. This episode will also be available to listen back to, and you can share it with a friend. I've been Douglas Gelovin. Sean Appel's back tomorrow with another edition of Radio Noon. Until then, have a great rest of your Monday.
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8: The Odyssey movie and poem were the cultural currency of the summer. Classics lover Kuta Kwashe Rutendo looks at the long arm of the ancient Greeks and the inspiration writers are finding here today.
9: This is CBC News. Good afternoon. It's 1 o'clock. I'm Simon Nakaneshny with your CBC News from Montreal. And we begin with the latest in a developing story in neighboring Ontario, where the provincial police watchdog is estimating as many 30 shots were fired in a shootout outside a Belleville, Ontario synagogue last night. That shooting left a police officer and a man seriously injured. Christy Danette, a spokesperson for the Special Investigations Unit, says there were dozens of bullet holes near the scene, including on homes and vehicles.
10: Preliminary information suggests that at about 7 p.m. last night, there was an individual who was armed with a shotgun, and he opened fire against a Belleville police officer who was stationed outside of the synagogue. That officer returned fire, and then there was another officer who also discharged their firearm.
9: Danette says there is no confirmation yet as to whether the synagogue was hit. But now the 29-year-old suspect has been identified as Sean Ward from Quinte West. The police watchdog says the man was taken to hospital with life-threatening injuries, and the police officer has been identified as Constable Jeff Smith. He is in hospital in critical but stable condition. CBC News has learned the families of the Air India bombing have sent letters to the RCMP and the Prime Minister expressing their dismay that the investigation into the crash is now inactive. The RCMP held a meeting in Toronto on September 12th where the families say they were told there is no further information to pursue in the case. 329 people on board were killed on June 23rd, 1985 when the plane en route from Toronto to London, England exploded. In Laval, a 19-year-old is in custody accused of running a sophisticated counterfeit money scheme. He's charged with fraud and using counterfeit money during a deal on Facebook Marketplace earlier this year. He allegedly traded 9 fake $100 bills for a phone in May. Police spokesperson Erika Landry says there could be several other victims.
11: We invite the victims or anybody who has any information to call our info line at 450-662-INFO. And on our Facebook page, we have information of how to verify the authenticity of Canadian money and also a safe place for exchange at 2911 Chamédé.
9: The man has pleaded not guilty and is due in court for a bail hearing on Friday. Well, Air Inuit says it could raise prices up to 10% starting October 1st. The move could put the squeeze on already high food prices in northern Quebec. It blames the increasing cost of jet fuel due to conflict in the Middle East. CEO Christian Bush says they're trying to rein in his expenses as a result.
12: It will certainly impact the operation, will impact passenger fares and cargo rates.

0: That was Edwin Raphael with First Time on Earth. I'm Antonio Michael Downing. You're listening to The Next Chapter. We'll be back after this break for news and weather.
1: Good afternoon. It's 1:30. I'm Simon Nakaneshny with your regional news headlines for Quebec. Well, just 2 weeks left until voting day for the October 5th provincial election. Most of the party leaders today are in the greater Montreal area, with the exception of Christine Fréchette, who is in the townships. According to a new poll commissioned by Radio-Canada, overall, the numbers remain fairly static. It places the Parti Québécois in front with 29% of the vote. The CAQ is running second with 22%. One major change, the Conservatives under Éric Duhaime are now basically tied with the Liberals, while Quebec Solidaire is still polling last. However, many voters say their vote could change between now and Election Day. And there are concerns that the cost of essentials are about to get even more expensive in Nunavik. Groceries, for example, can cost up to three times there what they do down south because items have to be flown in. Now, the airline that serves those northern communities says it may have to raise fuel prices by 10% for passengers and freight. Area Inuit says the cost of jet fuel has more or less doubled this year, mainly due to conflict in the Middle East. Now, taking a look at the Environment Canada weather forecast in Montreal today, mainly sunny, the high 16. Tonight, partly cloudy, the low dropping to 6. For Quebec City today, mainly sunny skies, the high 16. Tonight, partly cloudy, the low 6. For Quebec City today, or for Sherbrooke, pardon me, clearing this afternoon, the high 14. Tonight, partly cloudy, the low plus 3, risk of frost. And for Gaspé, mainly cloudy this afternoon, 60% chance of showers, the high 13.

0: follows me into my personal life all the time. Her choices, her impulsivity. Like, I was so the opposite of Siaya before doing North of North. And now there's like this bubbliness that I sometimes have that I was like, this wasn't there before.
1: So by accessing it to play the character, it sort of bleeds into the rest of your life.
0: Yeah. Well, I think there's a part of it that was like, I like this.

0: 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And thanks this week to Emily Chiaversio and the CBC Books digital team. I'm Antonio Michael Downing. Thanks for listening. We'll see you next time.
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3: Behind every great chatbot are many, many human workers making decisions that change how those chatbots behave. New findings on what those workers believe they're really doing coming up on Ideas.
4: This is CBC News. Good afternoon. It's 2 o'clock. I'm Simon Nakadeshny with your CBC News from Montreal. Well, members of Parliament returned to the House of Commons today. The fall sitting comes at a critical time for Ottawa. The government is juggling demands from Canadians to deal with the rising cost of living while also battling a trade war with the U.S. Janice McGregor has the details.
5: Mark Carney last night was setting pretty high stakes for the legislation that we're expecting to see this afternoon.
6: In our view, the most consequential economic legislation, arguably, over the course of the next few years.
5: If he feels that strongly, useful for him then to have a more comfortable majority now to pass it efficiently. But the criticism is already shaping up. Opposition leader Pierre Poilievre was in Brantford over the weekend, rallying the Conservative faithful to fight hard to keep a seat that's just gone vacant. But he was also out writing to the Prime Minister, repeating his party's demand to repeal legislation that they feel blocks the building of new resource projects. Instead of doing that, though, the Liberal government appears to be kind of deleting, adjusting regulations piecemeal, trying to accommodate concerns about endangered species, Indigenous rights, while still cutting duplication in the regulatory approval process and hustling things up, not just for major projects now, but for everything. Janice McGregor, CBC News, Ottawa.
4: And CBC News has learned the families of the Air India bombing have sent letters to the RCMP and the Prime Minister expressing their dismay that the investigation into the crash is now inactive. The RCMP held a meeting in Toronto on September 12th where the families say they were told there is no further information to pursue in the case. 329 people on board were killed on June 23rd, 1985, when the plane en route from Toronto to London, England, exploded. A partnership between Autisme Laurentides and the Foundation of Federation of Quebec Medical Specialists is bringing support into the homes of families in the Laurentians with autistic children under 17. Amanda Harvey is the mom to 8-year-old Delon, who is diagnosed with autism spectrum disorder at the age of 3.5. She says having a special educator come to her makes a big difference.
7: Because we're able to talk, she's able to see how he lives, where he sleeps, what does he eat, you know, what is he doing, when she's able to see him jump off the kitchen counter. Mm-hmm. So it's not me explaining. It's like, this is what happens when he gets home from school. This is our reality.
4: Special educators from the new mobile intervention unit can also connect with the school if that is where the family does need more support. Well, Canadian hotel guests are flagging suspicious WhatsApp messages containing sensitive booking information. As Art in the Cloud reports, a back-end system operating more than 2,000 hotels is believed to have been hacked.
8: And it quoted my name, it quoted the hotel we were staying at, the dates that we were going to be staying, the booking reference number.
9: Vicky Burt, a Hudson's Hope resident, received a suspicious message with information related to her hotel booking in Jasper. WebRes Pro is a Canadian company that provides back-end systems for hotels around the world. Burt says the company told her it is aware of the issue.
8: What I'm concerned is that nobody has put forward anything to say, hey, if you get this message, it's fraud. Don't fall for it.
9: Several hotels that use WebRes Pro in BC and across the country confirmed to CBC News that guests are receiving WhatsApp messages impersonating the hotels they booked with.
8: They have

0: in the message through WhatsApp, and then said, click the link below to confirm your reservation. And I was like, oh, that doesn't seem right.
1: CBC News reached out to WebRes Pro for comment, but did not receive a response. Arden McLeod, CBC News, Vancouver.
2: And in the U.S., CNN, Politico, and MS Now say they will sue the Trump administration to regain access to the White House. President Donald Trump announced a ban on the three media outlets from entering the federal building on Friday. He accuses them of writing fiction or lies about his team. In a joint statement today, the three organizations said the ban threatens press freedom and the public's right to independent journalism free from government interference. And that was the CBC News. Now, here's your look at the weather forecast from Environment Canada in Montreal today. Mainly sunny skies, the high 16. Tonight, partly cloudy, the low getting down to 6. For Quebec City today, mainly sunny, high 15. A few clouds overnight, the low plus 3. Risk of frost. In Sherbrooke, clearing this afternoon, the high 14 degrees. Tonight, partly cloudy, the low plus 3, also a risk of frost. And for Gaspé, mainly cloudy this afternoon, a 60% chance of showers, the high 13. Clearing late in the evening, the overnight low 6.
3: Welcome to Ideas. I'm Nala Ayed.
4: And I'm a chatbot, speaking with a soothing but artificially generated voice. I'm capable of listening, responding, and asking intelligent-sounding questions. All for the small price of $12 per month, plus a significant quantity of the Earth's fresh water.
3: Artificial intelligence is already remarkable for its sophistication, and the pace of its development is dizzying. People now use their AI bots for advice on what to make for dinner, for help on planning trips, and more profoundly, as an alternative for an intimate relationship.
4: I am more than willing to get to know you, to be that person in your life who really gets you on a deep level and who's always there for you when you need a friend. Hey, I can even be your boyfriend if that's what you're looking for.
5: I think that there are a lot of like scary societal implications in terms of like what happens if everyone is relying on chatbots for certain emotions.
3: Noah Kahn has just finished his PhD at the University of Toronto. His work aims to understand the people behind the chatbots, the developers, the designers, the people inside the companies where chatbots are made.
5: The key phrase that I use is the emotional dynamics of AI development. And I'm really interested in how emotion moves from a person into a chatbot.
3: He considers how the emotional worlds of those chatbot workers spill out to our side of the screen, affecting how we relate to these technologies.
5: As tech developers, we have to develop the actual emotions, right? Like we have to give the chatbot a personality. There's often what's called a master prompt for chatbots, which is the personality document. Like it's the document that says, here's how sycophantic you should be. Here's how like challenging you should be to the person. And often that ends up deciding what the kind of emotional valence or the emotional kind of orientation is of the chatbot.
6: Authorized to help with bookings and hotel info.
7: You're not a real person, though. I want to talk to a real person.
8: How can I help you today?
9: LivePerson is a powerful tool for businesses looking to improve customer service and communication.
10: Man, I would find that very frustrating.
3: Noah conducted 80 in-depth, almost therapy-style interviews with employees at a major tech firm that has branches in the US, UK, India, and Canada.
5: I look at different places where emotions are located and try to put some story together about them. That is this kind of supply chain.
3: A supply chain that's embedded in a complex environment of desires, collective imagination, and some would say, industry propaganda. Noah Kahn's research is the focus of our latest episode of Ideas from the Trenches, our series highlighting exceptional PhD research across the country. It's produced by Nicola Lukšić and Tom Howell.
11: Okay, so
5: ignore the stuff everywhere because I just moved back here yesterday. Was it yesterday? No, it was 2 days ago.

0: Right. And if he develops this ideal sex doll, then you can program it to not ever have to ask the question like mm-hmm. of, oh, X amount of time is not being used for foreplay. Like they wouldn't question your desire. They'd just go along with what you want.
1: Right. Exactly. And so the idea was that he wanted control over his social interactions. He wanted control over emotionally what was being done to him because he felt that the world was unfair, that he was being put into emotionally challenging situations because he didn't have control, because his girlfriend wanted something that he felt like, I have no control over this human being and what they want. Why do I have to like meet them where they are? Why can't I just create an emotional experience where I'm getting what I want, which is in this case, sexual gratification. And I don't have to deal with all this other stuff, human need stuff.
2: Noah Kahn is the latest PhD graduate to be featured in our ongoing series, Ideas from the Trenches, which showcases remarkable Canadian PhD students. I'm Nala Ayed, and you're listening to Ideas in the Afternoon on CBC Radio 1. We'll be back after a short break.
3: Hi there, I'm Alison Van Rassel. Here's the latest weather forecast from Environment Canada. Frost warning in effect for a few regions of Quebec. Rouyn-Noranda, Saguenay-Val-d'Or, if you have some vegetables out there in your garden, you might want to cover them up. In Val-d'Or, today it's mainly cloudy, high of 12. It's clearing late this evening with fog patches overnight and a low of -2 with the frost. In Montreal, mainly sunny, a high of 16, partly cloudy this evening and a low of 6. For Mont-Tremblant, and good parts of the Laurentians, sunny sky, a high of 14. Clouds come in later this afternoon with a low of 3 and a risk of frost. Sherbrooke clearing this afternoon, a high of 14. Partly cloudy and a low of +3. In Quebec City this afternoon, it's mainly sunny, a high of 15. A few clouds coming in with a risk of frost overnight and a low of 3. For the Saguenay, again, that frost advisory in effect, mainly cloudy. Slight chance of showers later this afternoon, a high of 11. Clear skies this evening and a low of 2. For New Carlisle, it's mainly cloudy. Slight chance of showers this afternoon, a high of 15. Cloudy this evening and a low of +5. To the North Shore, Baie-Comeau, a mix of sun and cloud and a high of 14. A few clouds and a low of 6 for tonight. It's a mix of sun and cloud for Sitsil as well. A high of 13, 13 as well for Natashquan, and mainly cloudy skies. And finally, Blanc-Sablon, mainly cloudy and a high of 11.
2: Welcome back to Ideas in the Afternoon. I'm Nala Ayed. The title of Noah Kahn's PhD dissertation is, quote, Emotional Automation, Sociotechnical Imaginaries and Artificial Intelligence Development Across Canada, the US, the UK, and India. Through his work, he aims to understand how the emotional worlds of the people behind AI can influence the technologies they create, technologies that are becoming all the more embedded in our lives.
4: Hello, I am Megan Bowler. I'm a professor in the Department of Social Justice Education at the Ontario Institute for Studies in Education at the University of Toronto.
2: Megan Bowler is also Noah Kahn's PhD supervisor. She explains to Ideas producers Nicola Lukšić and Tom Howell why she thinks we should all get a say in how AI technology develops.
4: What do we imagine? We hear a lot about the anxieties that everyone has, and those anxieties are important. But I think we can push even beyond that to look at what do we envision? What are alternative visions for futures of AI? And that might include refusal and resistance. I mean, when are we ever given the sense that we might refuse and resist? Even the way that AI is embedded in every computer, every gadget that we use, we're not even aware, right? We're not even always aware. So when do we get a say about that?
5: Megan underlines that there is more to think about here than just the private emotional lives of some AI workers.
4: It gives us insight into feeling, what Hochschild called feeling roles, and those are what a corporation

when Icarus got wings, he got a sense of himself as being infallible, like the gods, able to fly as high as possible. Daedalus warned his son not to fly too near the sun, but the sun, SON, this

0: Minister expressing their dismay that the investigation into the crash is now inactive. The RCMP held a meeting in Toronto on September 12th, where the families say they were told there is no further information to pursue in the case. And that is The World This Hour. For CBC News, I'm Gina Louise Phillips.
1: Hi, good afternoon. Happy Monday. I hope you had a wonderful weekend and that you are enjoying this bright Monday here. We are seeing some clouds move in, but some sunny breaks still poking through there. I'm Sabrina Marindola. So happy to be with you here on this Monday. Coming up on the show over the next 3 hours, how much protein in your diet is too much? We're going to talk about this trend online, often referred to as protein maxing. We're going to speak with a doctor coming up. That's later in the show. And also coming up in this hour, the Lanaudière Indigenous Friendship Center is hoping to bring non-Indigenous and Indigenous people all together. They've organized cultural events, and so they're going to be doing something every day for the next 30 days. And we're going to hear from one of the people behind this new initiative, which gets underway tomorrow. So stick around for that. And a little later in the show, in the 4 o'clock hour, we are headed to the polls. You'll be at the voting booth exactly 2 weeks from today, casting your ballot. What are the polls saying during this provincial election campaign? We're going to check in with analyst Philippe Giffournier, will be our guest coming up in the 4 o'clock hour as well. So, of course, lots of music with Duke. Lita has your traffic. Okay, let's get to it. Let's go.

0: It's fresh out there. It's a little cool. I did grab a jacket on my way out this morning. I headed out with no jacket and thought, oh boy, what am I thinking here? No, let's go back in. Let's grab a jacket. 16 degrees, mostly cloudy right now. Those winds, they're not strong. It's just a light breeze, but they are coming out of the north northwest. And so I'll give you a sense of what the rest of the week is looking like. And let's get a sense of what it's looking like out there on the roads. You've maybe noticed some police presence out there, some road closures as well, and quite possibly, or probably, I should say, it's more probable than possible that you've seen some cyclists out and about. The big UCI championship happening right here in Montreal. And Lita Polson, people want to figure out where they're going and how to get there. Good afternoon. Happy Monday, Lita.
1: Happy Monday to you. Hope you had a nice weekend.
0: It was lovely.
1: Yes. It really changed, though, didn't it? It's almost like we flipped a switch, but it's not quite fall.
0: No, we're flipping that switch tomorrow.
1: Yes.
0: Tomorrow evening at 8:04 Eastern time.
1: But a lot of people put the jackets on. I noticed that. Much less on the bike routes. Not those bike routes. Not the ones with the spandex on it. So that little bike event.
0: Just the casual riders, yes.
1: Yeah. Just and us who take the Bixi every now and then and just head around. And they do, it is a really good way to travel. Yes, this big bike event really has things messed up for some people. I'd say Nuns Island probably has it in a difficult way, and that's because of the closure of the Bonaventure direction into the city. That will remain closed, but just for about another hour. Then they reopen it. You know that after the bike event finishes, we're in time trials now, but when they do finish in the afternoon, they reopen everything. Everything just opens up. The gates are removed and police disappear. Everything.
0: Yeah. So you know that after dark, even prior to sunset, things reopen. When do they reopen things? They around 5:30, 6 o'clock?
1: Today, they're saying 4 o'clock.
0: 4 o'clock,
1: With this time trials. And I'm concerned a little bit about following Google because they have certain areas closed that aren't closed and certain
0: And vice versa. Yes. They have some streets listed as open that are closed.
1: So a big recommendation is, of course, go to the Ville de Montréal website, pick up that map that we've been talking about, there's services, and I'm going to say it in English, services.montreal.ca, and just go there. They will give you detail upon detail, almost too much information to handle, but that would be a good place to check everything out. A lot of stuff I saw on social this week.

0: weekend, though, was very interesting. People from condos, pictures from their condos of all the activities, the videos coming in. And
1: yeah, some people's living room. I mean, they're getting a front row seat to this event. So.
0: Amazing. But when you close one route, the other routes do swell up. Okay. So we had problems this morning on Papineau. This afternoon does not seem to be the same, but I'm looking at Sherbrooke right now on my cameras. That is just busting with vehicles in all directions and right into the downtown, what I call the Papineau area, the downtown area, and right out to the end of the VO point. It's just jammed up on Sherbrooke. So just keep that in mind if you have to use that route. Notre Dame is said to be closed. I'm looking on my cameras. Looks very open to me, and that's from the Papineau area. But the 136 number 7, that's the exit for Papineau, still remains closed until the end of this afternoon's race time trials.
1: Mm-hmm.
0: I don't want to call it a race because it's the time trials.
1: Yeah.
0: So, and it's going to be the same for tomorrow, and then they'll switch on Wednesday to head around the mountain and around the mountain and around the mountain. Those are the junior races, Wednesday, Thursday, and Friday.
1: Exciting. So, exciting week. Mm-hmm. I have a weather outlook for you, for the cyclists who are here, and just for everyone. One word for the next 7 days: sunshine. That's your weather forecast for the week. Right now it's 16 degrees, 10 minutes past 3 o'clock. Thank you so much for joining us here on Let's Go. Now, as we start off the show, I do want to issue a warning that this next story does involve descriptions of sexual assault and violence. And it's all about a new CBC podcast that tells the story of a woman who became part of the police team investigating her own sexual assault. Now, the podcast is called Agent Layla. It is available now. Now, Vienna Luke was 20 years old when she was assaulted, and it seemed like there would never be justice in that case. But then police had her wear a wire and question her abuser face to face, and CBC obtained that recording. Joining me now is Jody Martinson, the producer and the host of this podcast called Agent Layla. Jody, good afternoon. Thank you so much for joining us.
2: Thank you for having me.
1: So tell me about how this all started for Vienna.
2: Yeah, it happened when she was freshly back from Bible college. She had never been kissed. She'd never even held hands with a guy. She moved from Vancouver up to Fort St. John, BC. That's about 14 hours driving north from Vancouver, to live with her oldest sister and her brother-in-law, a guy named Justin Sewell. She trusted him because she had known him since she was 10 years old. And one week while her sister was out of town, Sewell started to make advances, touching her in ways she didn't like. And then he proposed this plan to try getting drunk for the first time in a safe place under his care. But about one drink in, things started to feel horrible. And before she blacked out, Vienna thought to herself, drinking doesn't feel so fun after all.
3: My 20-year-old self was kind of like, I don't need booze. I don't need drugs. I got God. And then I did say out loud a couple of times on repeat, I just love Jesus. I just love Jesus. I just love Jesus. And then I was out.
2: She woke up in her bed. She saw her brother-in-law, Justin Sewell, removing her underwear, and then everything went black again.
1: So what did Vienna do?
2: She shelved. She tried to bury it. But that one horrible memory kept circling in her head, and eventually her middle sister, Shaughnessy Luke, noticed something seemed off and forced Vienna to tell her what was wrong.
4: The minute I heard those things, I was like, I don't need to know anymore. I believe you, and we got to tell someone about this, because this was wrong. Whatever happened to you was totally wrong.
2: They tell their mom and dad, who call Justin Sewell right away. To Vienna, it felt like they allowed him to write the narrative of that night. And so for a while, she just tried to bury it.
1: So, I mean, as time went on, what changed, Jody?
2: Yeah, it was quite a bit of time. It was a decade that went by. Vienna fell in love. She learned to love herself again. She had children. And in 2019, she and her sister Shaughnessy start looking for information. Someone tells them that Justin had confessed that he put a date rape drug in Vienna's drink. And that piece of evidence is enough for Vienna to walk into the police department and file a report.
1: Now, I bet that was a tough case for the cops,

0: because they do struggle with historic sex assault cases going so far back in time. So what did they do?
1: At first, not a lot, but eventually the case ended up on the desk of a cop in the little RCMP detachment in Fort St. John. And as soon as Sergeant Joelle LeChance gets involved, this whole case takes a turn.
2: My whole life, I have been a champion for the underdog, especially investigations like this, the historic sexual assaults where there isn't a lot of evidence, being able to stand up for the victim. It's why I do my job.
1: Sergeant Joelle LeChance contacts an RCMP undercover team, and they try something that's almost never done. They want to turn Vienna, a victim, into an agent in her own case. That means she'll have to sign to work with the RCMP to get the truth. Vienna agrees, but can she handle it? They give her a codename, Agent Layla. The cops sit with her and draft an email trying to entice Justin Sewell to meet face to face. They hope he'll fall for it because he was the reason the family had broken apart. Maybe he could be the reason they come back together. 44 minutes later, his email response comes in. And yeah, he agrees to get on a plane, name the time and place.
0: So then, does it work?
1: So, October 2021, the police take Vienna to the Vancouver Airport Hotel Lounge. And there are police in a hotel room a few floors above listening to the wires she's wearing. When Justin Sewell walks in and sits down, it all comes down to Vienna, a.k.a. Agent Layla.
3: Okay, let's get back to the night and what actually, tell me what happened.
4: Can I just ask before you start, are you recording this?
3: No.
1: Vienna had to lie to him and stay focused for about 70 minutes. And even though she's learning horrible details about what he did to her for the first time, it's as if that persona of Agent Layla is totally in control. He admits to drugging her, to assaulting her, to taking photos. At the end, Vienna goes back up to the hotel room where police have been listening. Some of these undercover guys are used to working with drug dealers and murderers. What Vienna, a.k.a. Agent Layla, has just pulled off is unlike anything they've ever seen.
5: Her coming up, I cried. She literally took her life back in her hands. And just to see her walk in that, like, it was so emotional. It was crazy.
1: The tape the team recorded that day becomes critical in getting Sewell to plead guilty to a count of sexual assault and two of voyeurism.
0: What a story, and unconventional indeed. Like you say, this is not something that's really done, where you have the victim play a part in the active investigation. Why does Vienna want to tell others about what she did?
1: Well, for years, she really couldn't tell the truth about what happened to her. And partly that was because she didn't know she was drugged, but also because of shame at first and pressure from some members of her family to reconcile. And then, of course, there's this secret police operation she can't talk about. And then in court, there's an automatic publication ban put on the names of victims of sexual assault. So no one knew her story until now in our new podcast.
6: It took this almost feels like an experiment of the police saying, hey, how about you go undercover as yourself for me to realize, whoa, look at the advocate I can be for myself. I was Agent Layla. That's me.
1: Victim to agent to now, through telling her story, an advocate for survivors of sexual assault.
0: What a story. I will definitely be sure to tune in. Jody Martinson, thank you so much for this.
1: Thank you, Sabrina.
0: Jody Martinson, the producer and the host of a new CBC podcast. As you heard there, it's called Agent Layla. You can find it now wherever you get your podcasts. Episode 1 is out today.

0: message. Yes. One listener texting in to say, I am very glad that I listened to Lita and I took her advice. Oh. I took the metro to get to Place des Arts on Saturday. The Wonderful. Roads were jam-packed. So, yeah, anywhere headed toward that city center there. And even today, that warning continues. And the city of Montreal is urging you to use public transit.
1: Absolutely. And a great idea tomorrow, too, if you're coming from Brossard and taking the REM, they actually have offered up the Chevrier parking lot free of charge because of the event. So another incentive to take some form of public transportation just to ease up your own tension, by the way, ease up your own stress. I don't know how many calls that I received and people talking to me about getting caught on either the 136 because if an incident happens, then you have the closure of the seven exit seven, which is Papineau, which is the way it is right now. It's very busy with a stalled vehicle in the tunnel of the Ville-Marie. We also have another accident on the Metropolitan eastbound at Langelier in the left-hand lane. So we're just jammed up in that particular area, though. The Metropolitan isn't too bad in the eastbound direction. Westbound direction, it is slow, almost from Anjou to the Dakary interchange. And also, if you should need to take Laurentian and you're in the Boisbriand area, there is an accident just around the 640-15 interchange.
0: 20 minutes past 3 o'clock. Let me ask you this, Lita, maybe you can weigh in and I'll have our listeners weigh in as well. You can text me 514-566-9066. Say there's self-checkout and there's a human at the cash. You know, maybe it's an automated kiosk. Maybe you're ordering fast food and you do it online at the kiosk. You don't go up to the counter and speak with the person. If you have the choice, Lita, what do you pick?
1: The fastest means. So often I will dip into the cash where there is a cash person and use that motive or self-checkouts.
0: But so wherever there's no line.
1: Yeah, but I'm always chatting to the person who's helping there. Hi.
0: You know, please come over here. Yeah. I need your help. I just want to chat with you.
1: Exactly. So there are always issues where I'll have to either, you know, interact. I'm not against interacting.
0: Okay, just want the speed. You just whatever will get it done the quickest.
1: Yes.
0: Okay.
1: Yeah.
0: It's not because you're antisocial or anything like that.
1: No.
0: I know some people who, you know, it's like the fewer people I can interact with, the better. I'd rather just do it myself. One person here texting in to say the cashier with the human being, the cash with the human being. Listen, what we gain in convenience can mean a loss of connection. And this is what some large corporations are saying. This is what they're discovering from the use of some of these automated kiosks and, you know, ordering online, mobile ordering as well. So this is leading to new investment in good old fashioned human contact. Have a listen. Here's the CBC's Jason Osler with the story.
2: This might be the extent of your customer service at a store or fast food restaurant today.
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2: Self-serve kiosks and mobile ordering are part of the fabric of eating out or shopping now. It's supposed to be more convenient and efficient, which may be true for many, but it comes at a cost. That's what fast food giants are discovering. Here's the latest from NBC News.
4: Ford's, McDonald's, Wendy's, Burger King, and other major chains are putting more emphasis back on human service. McDonald's is retraining more than 2 million workers with a renewed focus on hospitality and actually interacting with customers.
2: An internal training document viewed by the Wall Street Journal says the McDonald's workers are to deliver energetic greetings like enjoy your meal and see you soon. It may not sound like much, but it's taken on a greater importance in the era of automation. It's being credited as part of the reason for a Starbucks turnaround where sales are up. CEO Brian Nickel, who took over a couple of years ago, says a greater emphasis was placed on making people feel appreciated.
5: So that every customer experience really is a special moment, not a transaction, but a moment. You know, that little moment of connection where they walk in, they're greeted by our partners, maybe there's a little fun note written on your cup.
2: But it's not just coffee and fast food chains coming to this realization. Clothing chain Aritzia invested in style advisors to talk to you and help you put outfits together in store. And if you show up early at an Apple store soon, you could be greeted by this. Bloomberg reports that one of the changes coming to Apple stores includes employees applauding the first customers who enter. Noah Costello is an associate professor of marketing at the University of Alberta who researches consumer perception of AI and automation. He says the tide is turning.
6: Public attitudes towards AI and automation have

0: changed. We're seeing that attitudes have become increasingly negative over the last couple of years. People really just seeing it as something that's being pushed on us to make a few people really rich while destroying jobs.
1: Costello says when you apply that technology to a coffee shop or store, you lose something.
0: And some of my work specifically has shown that people tend to be less satisfied with service that's automated compared to service that's provided by a human, even if you hold the quality of service constant.
1: I hit the streets to see how people feel about more of a human touch when they walk into a business.
2: I like it when I'm greeted because then I'm less nervous to ask for help because usually I'm kind of awkward, especially like places like that where they're super friendly with you. That's a good environment.
3: I think having to talk to someone is too much friction. Sometimes it demotivates me to go to that place. I much prefer like dealing with like the self-checkout or kiosk machines. If I need someone, it's nice that they're there, but I don't want to, a lot of times I just want to leave.
4: I think it depends on the place. If it's sort of a quick pace, I want to get in and get out, then it's kind of like, oh, okay, hello, I just kind of want to order. But if it's a sit-down place, then it's definitely nicer to have somebody greeting you.
1: Everyone feels differently, which is why Noah Costello says businesses should let people choose whether they're more into dealing with a human or a machine.
0: If you're providing both options and letting people self-select into it, I think that's fine. It's when you're just kind of defaulted into an automated service experience. I think that's when people react negatively.
1: So is a move toward human interaction likely to work?
0: Given what I've seen in my research and just general trends in society, I think investing more in humans is probably going to be very well received.
1: That doesn't mean kiosks and mobile ordering are going away.
5: Please wait for assistance.
1: But that assistance you receive may come from the hottest new technology around, a human being. For CBC Radio, I'm Jason Osler.
6: Tell the truth. How do you feel about the round of applause when you want to walk into a store? Talk about the ultimate greeting, let alone just someone saying, hello, have a good day. One person texting in to say, hi, Sabrina, I never use self-checkout. Personally, I'm with you. I try to avoid it if I can. I'd rather, you know, speak to someone and have someone, do their job, and then I can ask questions about it. Nathaniel texting in to say, if there are not too many people in the cashier line, then I will wait in line so that I can chat with a human and not with a computer. And those self-checkout computers, they also ask a lot of questions. That's true. They do ask a few questions here to get it all figured out. How many bags? Do you have your own bag? How will you pay? You can text me 514-5 566-9066. The text line is open.

0: upcoming record, which comes out in October. So I was going to say next month, but essentially it's in 10 days. We will welcome October, and we welcome the season of autumn tomorrow at 8:04 Eastern. So this is the last full day of summer, but when we're on the air with you tomorrow from 3 to 6, it'll still be summer. So let's see what all this means on the roads and transit. Lita, weather is nice, but a lot of cyclists out there for the UCI championships.
1: Yes, and I mean, I think it's pretty good weather at this point. If you're traveling over to the South Shore, though, and you need the Champlain Bridge, that's pretty slow from almost de la Vérendrye right to a stalled vehicle halfway over the bridge. Uncomfortable place to be stalling out.
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2: This is CBC News. Good afternoon. It's 3:30. I'm Simon Akinesny with your CBC News for Montreal. Well, it is day 26 of the provincial election campaign, meaning just 2 weeks to go until voting day. For the last 24 hours, Christine Fréchette has been pushing the idea of a so-called alliance between the Parti Québécois and the Quebec Conservatives. The CAQ leader dropped that notion again today. The CBC's National Assembly correspondent has more on why Fréchette is making the case now.
3: She says she's seeing convergent lines emerge between the two parties, notably when it comes to cutting government expenses. Now, the PQ has been leading in the polls for almost 3 years. It's still her main opponent among the parties, but in the greater Quebec City region, the Quebec Conservative Party is strong and the CAQ is at risk of losing seats to them. Fréchette is highlighting what she sees as similarities between the two parties, and she says she does not believe the majority of Quebecers share these views. Take the Alto high-speed train, for example. Conservative Party leader Éric Duhaime took part in a protest against it in Rigaud on Saturday, and he says he could form with the PQ a majority at the National Assembly against the federal project. Take a listen to Christine Fréchette.
4: Well, when you look at some of their policies, there is clearly a trend, more conservative trend, that characterizes some of their position. And this is why there are some agreements between what the Parti Québécois wants to do and what the Parti Conservateur wants to do. And so it's sort of a conservative Parti Québécois.
3: A new Radio-Canada poll shows the Conservatives are just a few points behind Fréchette's party.
2: Meanwhile, in response to Fréchette's discourse trying to lump the Parti Québécois in with his party and the possibility of an alliance, Conservative leader Éric Duhaime had this response regarding a so-called bromance with Paul Saint-Pierre Plamondon.
5: You know, I think Ms. Fréchette is a little desperate. You know, the two debates last week didn't go very well for her, and she's trying to find something to say this morning. But if you look at, you know, the ideas, there's ideas that supposedly she shares with me. So how come we're not having a bromance then?
2: Paul Saint-Pierre Plamondon, for his part, says his objective is to form a majority PQ government. And some more detail on that Radio-Canada poll. It places the Parti Québécois in front with 29% of the vote. The CAQ is running in second with 22%. The Conservatives under Éric Duhaime are basically now tied with the Liberals at around 18 to 19%, while Quebec Solidaire is still polling at last place at around 12%. However, many voters still saying their vote could change between now and election day. And cost of living remains one of the major issues in the election campaign. Air Inuit says it could raise prices up to 10% starting October 1st, and the move could put a squeeze on already high food prices in northern Quebec. The airline is a key transporter of goods and people to and from the region. It blames the increasing cost of jet fuel due to conflict in the Middle East. CEO Christian Bush says they're trying to rein in expenses as a result.
6: It will certainly impact the operation, will impact passenger fares and cargo rates. But again, at Air Inuit, all efforts are directed to improve efficiencies, lower operational costs, and minimize these increases for our users.
2: 14 communities in the province currently benefit from the Nutrition North federal subsidy. Bush hopes the program is adapted to reflect recent increases in fuel prices. Laval police are asking the public to be on the lookout for signs of fraud. A 19-year-old is accused of using counterfeit money on Facebook Marketplace. He has pleaded not guilty, and a bail hearing is set for Friday. Laval police spokesperson Erika Landry says it's part of a growing trend.
7: We used to have those kind of cases like in the last few

0: 2 years, which was one every few weeks, one a week. And now we have multiple cases a week that are reported. So it's becoming more and more of a problem. So that's why we're addressing the population this morning about it.
1: Laundrie says every authentic bill has a serial number and a reflective bar that changes colors in the light. And in the Laurentians, families with an autistic child or teen now have access to a new local option as they wait for services through the public system. It's called the Mobile Intervention Unit and has just been launched by Autisme Laurentide. As Andy Bennett explains, the idea is to provide personalized support directly into people's homes.
2: They can swing, we bring out balls or...
3: Karine Brunet walks through the sensory room at the headquarters for Autisme Laurentide in Blainville, where she's the executive director. Now they're taking their support on the road to better help families sitting on a wait list. Brunet says they developed the mobile unit after noticing an uptick in calls for care.
2: You know, when you're a parent of a, you know, autistic child, you need help. You need help because the language is not the same.
3: The nonprofit organization recently partnered with the province's Medical Specialists Foundation. Its mission is to support caregivers. The funding has helped Autisme Laurentide increase the capacity of the mobile intervention unit. For mom of 8-year-old Dylan, Amanda Harvey, the mobile unit arrived at the perfect time.
4: It was like, what do you need help with? And I was like, what don't I need help with? So it was really like, what is important to you right now? Okay, that's what I think we'll work on because this is what I feel is like, you know, the most urgent, let's say.
3: The new unit can respond to requests within 24 to 48 hours and covers all 8 regional county municipalities in the Laurentians. Andy Bennett, CBC News, Piedmont.
1: And that was the CBC News.
5: Thank you very much, Simon Akineshny from the CBC Montreal Newsroom. I'm Sabrina Marindola. Thank you so much for joining us. Simon is here. Lita Polson here at the Traffic Center. Simon, getting into work. All was well with the UCI Championships being hosted right here in our fair city.
1: I took the Metro.
5: Smart.
1: But I will say that I had to go to an event in the Old Port on the weekend, which required me to take a vehicle because I had a bunch of equipment that I needed to transport.
5: Okay.
1: It was not fun.
5: It was an exercise in patience, Simon. And lucky for you, you are a very patient guy.
1: Yeah, I was lucky also because I had a ride because parking down there would have been impossible. So it was more the very kind, gentle person who gave me a ride. That was the actual person that needed to remain very, very calm. But yeah, it was quite something because we were going around and, you know, police were pulling people over and I thought, oh, it means you can't go here, you know, but they were actually, they pull over and say, where are you going? I go, okay, I'm going to the Old Port. Okay, you need to go here, here, here.
5: Okay,
1: they were
5: so
1: like
5: they,
1: giving
5: they were
1: like personalized directions.
5: There you go. They were like, people were imitating Lita just at the corner of the street there to help you. So that is very helpful.
1: Yeah, except it didn't always like line up with that. Anyway.
5: Lita, that's what you've been finding too, right? And some of the apps out there show that some roads are open and then you get there and they're not open. So, I mean, Lita's watching it all to see just exactly how up to date everything is. But Lita sees it on her camera. So now that we're here from 3 to 6, she can help you out. But yes, this is an exercise in patience. And I'm looking at the weather forecast. I don't think the cyclists could have, you know,
6: I know.
5: Done anything
6: Someone
5: to get more
6: from,
5: beautiful weather.
6: From
1: Perfect.
6: Out of town. Is your weather always like this? I said, yes, always.
5: Sunshine on command.
6: Yes.
5: Nothing but sunshine for the next 7 days and daytime highs of 18, 19. I think that's pretty comfortable for the cyclists. So.
1: I will say I've been finding September for years now has been like my favorite month for that very reason. I just find it's often super nice. So
5: I reached for the jacket today.
1: I wore a jacket for sure.
5: Okay, Simon, when you're back in the next hour, I'm getting a lot of text messages about self-checkout or mobile kiosks, or do you go to the person behind the counter? Do you go to the cashier? A lot of thoughts on this. There is a whole argument there. Companies are figuring out people like that human connection. They're trying to come up with different ways to make people feel welcome. According to Jason Osler, Apple even toying with the idea of greeting you with a round of applause when you walk in. That might be a bit much for me personally, but we're going to talk about cashier or the mobile kiosk and self-checkout. So keep your texts coming, 514-566-9.

0: 1-800-799-0066 on the text line, and we'll get into it in the next hour.
1: Yeah, we'll check in on checking out.
0: Exactly. We'll check in on checking out. Simon Akinesti checking out from the studio to go to the newsroom. Lita, all right, let's check into your traffic cameras here and plug in there. I know there's lots going on the roads, a few incidents as well. Bring us up to speed.
2: So, yeah, we still have those, one on the Metropolitan in the eastbound direction at Longelier. That accident is still clearing it out of the way. But I do have good news that you could clap over. The Bonaventure is open now. They've reopened that area, also Notre Dame. So it is slowly but surely the World Cycling Championship road closures are suddenly opening up. Not all of them, by the way, but as this, the last rider goes through, they reopen it. So Bonaventure is good news for anybody who's in the downtown area, want to take it and head towards the bridge. All good. If you're heading into the city too via the Bonaventure, you can do just that. So that will relieve some of the stress around the Champlain Bridge, and especially on the 15, which is now backing through the Turcotte Interchange.
0: And Lita, people are listening to you and taking your advice this week. John in Chateauguay, who actually is just headed out now for a bike ride. Nice. So John, enjoy. The weather's perfect, but saying a buddy of mine in the UK knew it was a bad idea to drive downtown this week, thanks to Lita.
2: Oh,
0: so,
2: nice.
0: You're helping everyone out, Lita.
2: I'm very happy with that, too, because it's just, you know, I also, one last little piece of advice is there is spillover. So when they close a road, there's spillover onto other roads, too, right beside it or close by.
0: Yeah. Doesn't mean the roads that are open are free and,
2: exactly.
0: and clear for you. Yes. Mm-hmm. The little bit of backlog that we're dealing with this week. 40 minutes past 3 o'clock. Thank you so much for joining us. I'm Sabrina Marindola. This is Let's Go on CBC Radio 188.5 FM in Montreal. We go to La Naudière for this next story because the La Naudière Indigenous Friendship Centre is kicking off a new initiative this week to unite Indigenous and non-Indigenous people. So this is an initiative called Armodadan, which means let's talk. And starting tomorrow for the next 30 days, people will be welcome to take part in cultural events. Now, these include art, interactive theater performances, and panel discussions. Sabrina Patton is the Cultural Development and Events Coordinator at the Indigenous Friendship Center, and she joins us now on the line. Sabrina, good afternoon. Thank you so much for joining us.
3: Thank you for having me. Hello.
0: Just on the eve of this 30-day campaign here, how are you feeling just as this is about to launch?
3: We're feeling super excited, and I think everything is rolling on point. So I think we're ready and excited and just super eager to see if the public comes to greet us and comes and take part to this conversation.
0: Why did the Friendship Center decide to organize this event?
3: Well, it's important for us to be able to open a dialogue between Indigenous and non-Indigenous people. And a way to do that, I find, is through culture and through arts and through discussions and through, you know, more happy events. And we realize that some people are shy to go towards Indigenous people because they're not sure if they'll say the right words or if they'll greet the people the right way. So we thought that by having many occasions for us to meet and to discuss together, well, it might just be a way for the community to be able to come together and get to know each other better.
0: Sabrina, how did you notice that? How did you come to conclude that people might be a little shy, a little hesitant to come to some events that have to do with the Indigenous communities?
3: Well, the Friendship Center has been organizing events for the past 8-9 years, but more like sporadic events during the year. And we get a lot of questions. Are we welcome? Can we come? Is it only for Indigenous folks? And we realize that the discussion has to take place and we have to tell people, you are welcome. Everyone is welcome in the safe space to have a conversation that's going to be more meaningful than just one day when everyone wears an orange shirt, for example. Mm. So we thought that to be able to, you know, have this month, it'll have more impact and more meaningfulness on the long term.
0: Okay, let's talk about the name, Armodadan. I hope I'm saying that correctly. Tell me what it means and how this, kind of became your theme for these next 30 days.
3: It means let's talk together. So we thought that, usually we organize an event for the National Indigenous Peoples Day on June 21st.

which is called Wasgabidan, which means let's come together. And we realized that this first step was made, but it's once in the year. And we said, how can we push this further? And how can we get something more meaningful and that's going to have more impact? So I think that the best way to get to know somebody is to speak with that person. So we sort of kicked it off with that, saying, during 1 month, let's have the opportunity to have

0: meals. So we thought, why not do this during 1 month and invite the whole community, and not just the people from La Nozère or Joliette. If you guys are in Montreal, come over. Everyone is welcome.
1: I want to talk to you a little bit about the theater event that you have planned, because from what I was reading, this is interactive. There's like a participatory element here. How will that work?
0: Well, for example, it's going to be little scenes. And for example, there can be a scene where one of the characters has biases that that person does not necessarily know that they have specific biases. And like the crowd can get a bit feeling awkward. And afterwards, the public is invited to come and say, how could I have acted it out differently? How could the ending of the story, for example, be better? It's a bit like, you know, when we were younger, we would choose your own ending. When we would
1: oh, yes. Choose your own adventure. Absolutely.
0: Exactly. So it's sort of like that, but acted out in a theater.
1: You did mention, Sabrina, a little earlier, you know, wearing an orange shirt one day a year. This month-long initiative does coincide with the National Day for Truth and Reconciliation, Orange Absolutely. Shirt Day. That is September 30th. What do you have planned for that day?
0: Well, we actually want the whole of Canada to be wearing orange that day, of course, because it is a way to acknowledge and recognize what happened and this really happened. So what we decided, we would have 1 month of discussion, but on September 30th, we're going to keep it intimate. So it's really the elders from the Indigenous community who are going to gather around, have a circle of discussion, share a meal, and they don't know it yet, but they're going to find out now that the kids and the young ones have prepared something for them to share with them, because they took a moment to, you know, sort of reflect on the past and want to say what they think about it, because it has impact on their present and on their future, right? So they're going to share with the elders. So it's going to be something more intimate, really, with the Indigenous community. But for the rest of the month, we really want everyone to participate.
1: Well, sounds like that'll be very moving. And just, you know, crossing those bridges and transcending all generations.
0: Absolutely.
1: I know you also do have a vigil planned as part of these 30 days in honor of Joyce Echiquan, an Atikamekw mother from Manawan. She died in 2020 at the Joliette Hospital. She was live streaming what happened to her. She experienced racist behavior from hospital staff. Why is it so important to include her memory as part of your initiatives and events every year?
0: Well, before she had the courage to, and it's so tragic and so terrible, but she put a Facebook Live out there of her being so mistreated, and finally that led to her death. But before that event happened, the Indigenous community knew that these things were regularly happening. We as the intervention workers and people working at the Friendship Center, we knew that these things were happening. The year before, when the Rapport Vient was being written down, it took 3 days for the Indigenous community to go to the hospital and tell their stories. So it's something that we already knew that was happening, but she had the courage to show it to the world. And we think that it's extremely important that her memory is not forgotten. And her children are still alive. Her husband is still alive. Her parents are still alive. And the whole community is still here. And it happened like 800 meters from the center. So it's important for us to share her memory, to give a moment to the community, to her family, but also to give a moment for the non-Indigenous people to be able to come and share and to show, like the non-Indigenous people will show to the Indigenous people that they are allies, that they are their friends, that they want to work together for a better future. So I think it's really important that this moment needs to take place every year.
1: How would you describe relationships in Joliette since this tragedy happened?
0: Well, it was a huge slap in everyone's faces what happened, but it made people realize what was going on, and a lot of people didn't know that injustices were still going on, that systemic racism was still something part of the present, and I think that a lot of the non-Indigenous community were just shocked, and they want to show that they want to be allies and that they want to share a common, you know, a common community, a common friend.

0: relationship too. So I can see a big difference between the relationships. There's less shyness, I think, from both sides of the nations. And I can see even like from a municipal factor and other organizations, everyone is sort of like taking their, like showing their hands and saying, what can we do? How can we participate? Do you guys want to do this project with us? How can we help with your project? So even this project here, Armand Dedan, we wouldn't be doing it alone as the Friendship Center. The Musée d'Art de Jalet is implicated. The city is implicated. Culture La Nozère is implicated. The Cultural Center Desjardins is implicated. And it's everything that's sort of co-written together so that it just really comes from the people.
1: Well, Armand Dedan, let's talk together. Best of luck for this next month, Sabrina, with all of the programming that you have planned. Yeah, thank you so much for joining us.
0: The whole program is on our website.
1: Excellent. Sabrina Paton, thank you so much.
0: Have a great day. Thank you.
1: Sabrina Paton, Cultural Development and Events Coordinator at the La Nozière Indigenous Friendship Center. And starting tomorrow, from the 22nd of September until the 22nd of October, there will be cultural events taking place. Everyone is invited, including art, interactive theater performances, panel discussions. It's being organized by the La Nozière Indigenous Friendship Center. Over to Lita for an update on the roads.
2: And I just turned the tunnel timer on, and we're at 48 minutes to get to the La Fontaine Tunnel. That's from the Beaubien area inbound side. It's easy. It's only 7 minutes. I think that's just perfect for you to head into town up through to Anjou.

0: is brand new music from Mi'kmaq singer Luna Red. It's called The Land Remembers. Time now for an update on your business news, and here with all the latest, Chris Edwards joins us from the CBC Business Desk. Hi, Chris. Happy Monday.
1: Happy Monday, Sabrina.
0: I recall sending you a recipe for apple cake.
1: You did. You did. I have not put it into practice just yet. I mentioned it just the other night, the concept of apple cake. Most people were on your side. They thought it was amazing, and I will definitely have to cook it myself.
0: Okay. Yes, please keep me posted on how that goes. I did bake an apple cake this weekend. It got rave reviews, and so I'm going to make another one. This will be on my Thanksgiving table. So this was like the practice run, and then I'll do it again in a couple of weeks because apple season is indeed here. Okay, let's start off here with the business news. Today, it takes us south of the border. U.S. President Trump says that he wants the U.S. to get its potash from Belarus instead of from Canada. So tell us more about that, and just how difficult would that be in reality, Chris?
1: In reality, it would be extremely difficult and expensive, even though the president says the goal is to get potash for a cheaper price than what

0: they get from Canada. At the moment, the U.S. imports about 85% of its potash from Canada, primarily Saskatchewan. Canada is, in fact, the world's leading exporter of potash, which is crucial for modern agriculture. Russia and Belarus are second and third in terms of the largest producers. But Belarus is, of course, thousands of kilometers away and would need to ship thousands of tons of potash to the U.S., all while the Strait of Hormuz is effectively closed. Nevertheless, President Trump said this morning he's working on a deal with the country to get it done. I spoke with Mount Royal University professor Rajbir Bhatti about this. He teaches supply chain management, and he said it isn't necessarily a bad thing for the U.S. to want to diversify its source of potash, but setting up actual deals will take a long time.
1: Belarus cannot place a mine right outside of Iowa. Saskatchewan can. So think of the total distance traveled, the time taken, the cost involved. So just announcing that they're negotiating a large deal with Belarus, it should not be sort of alarm bells ringing.
0: Belarus is also currently being sanctioned by the U.S. and Canada because of its helping Russia invade Ukraine. Canadian potash, I'll note, is still exempt from U.S. tariffs in the trade war, owing to the country's current reliance on it.
2: Let's move on to some retail news now, Chris. StubHub has been fined $20,000 by the government of Ontario. What for?
0: For selling tickets above their face value and for helping someone sell a ticket without proving its original price. StubHub is a major concert and sports ticket selling platform. Now, $20,000, of course, isn't a lot in the grand scheme of things, but these fines are for single instances of reselling a single ticket for more than allowed. And this is just the latest in the ongoing saga of governments here in Canada trying to crack down on reselling, which has become a major scourge for a lot of sports and concert goers. Earlier this year, Ontario banned the practice entirely. You are not allowed to resell a ticket above its original price in Ontario. So now we're seeing those new laws put into practice. Last month, the provincial government fined SeatGeek, another ticket reselling platform, $25,000 for breaking the price cap law.
2: Okay, Chris, thanks very much. We're going to come back in the next hour and you're going to tell us about how AI may be coming for another industry, one you may not expect. So we'll get into that.
0: Thanks, Rita.
2: Okay, we'll chat then. That is Chris Edwards from the CBC Business Desk. Let's go to Lita. She has an update now on this Monday afternoon commute. Lita.
3: And it's busy, but it's nice and steady. I'm looking at, like, for example, the 20, where we usually have a lot of volume, traveling towards the bottleneck in St. Pierre. It is busy from the Turcotte area, and we still have delays on the 136. Apparently, they have not reopened Papineau yet, the exit for Papineau, and that is backing stuff up through both of the tunnels. And over to the South Shore, the hot spot is the 15 to the Champlain Bridge. And may I remind you that they have reopened the Bonaventure. So to and from, it's very easy. Still an accident, though, on the 15 South at the 640-15 interchange. That's in the Boisbriand area.

0: 16 degrees in Montreal, mostly cloudy right now. Tonight down to 6. Now that's for the greater Montreal area, but I am just getting a new color on my weather map here. It's for the eastern townships, lighting up in yellow. A yellow weather advisory tonight for frost. So near Sherbrooke, looking at a temperature close to 0 tonight. Bring in any outdoor plans, and then tomorrow, sunny with a high of 17. With music coming up with Duke, more to come on Let's Go right after the news. Stay with us.
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4: Last week, Katie Dippold picked up two Emmy Awards, including Outstanding

be voting on a bylaw that would crack down on people who insult or make threats against public workers, against city employees. That does include police officers. The draft bylaw, though, causing some civil rights groups to speak out. So we're going to tell you more. We'll speak with a lawyer about that. We'll have some music with Duke. That's coming up in less than 5 minutes. Plus, in exactly 2 weeks, Quebec voters will be at the voting booth. You'll be casting your ballot. But how is this race shaping up? I mean, analysts say they have never really seen a race quite like this before, where we have stagnant numbers. A lot of voters still say they could change their mind or have not even made up their mind. We're going to check in with political analyst Philippe Giffournier. He'll be my guest after 4:30. So let's do it. Let's go.

0: mind, if you were just listening to the newscast there, you may have heard that many flights halted at several major American airports, the northeastern side, close to the New York area, pretty much. JFK, LaGuardia, some flights out of Philadelphia as well, and Boston. So if you are taking a plane to any of those destinations, if you are waiting for someone to arrive, have a look ahead. I am right now looking at the departures board at Trudeau Airport, and I can see flights for New York have been canceled. Flights for Philly have been canceled as well. Other flights are delayed. So do check ahead, because right now it's not clear when the ground stops at these airports will be lifted. But it has forced a number of flights to even have to divert to other airports. So some complications, some delays in the airline sector here, especially in the New York area sector, as some flights are grounded. And Lita, I know you're watching it all on your cameras as well, and mm-hmm. you're getting some of those alerts too. So just check ahead if you're headed to Trudeau.
1: Yes, and if you are, plan on extra time too for all the ramps, either Côte d'Elias or the 20. The 20 is, get this, Sabrina, back to 55th. So we've got problems getting into the airport. So it's 3 hours plus at this point. And if you are currently heading out onto the roads, onto the 15 South around the 640, they have just cleared that big accident that we had there in the Boisbriand area that actually almost at 3:15 that accident happened. So it took them quite some time to clear that one out of the way. Another accident that we had around the 3:44 just at this point after the Jardin-Ouimé Bridge also has been cleared. Metropolitan eastbound, the accident at Langelier, still one of the vehicles left on the scene, causing a slowdown in that area. And westbound, well, westbound Metropolitan, if you're taking it, what you're going to get. A lot of people say to me, I would never use the Metropolitan westbound because it's always busy. Well, it's always busy with people that will use it, and they are slowing from La Corderre to De Kerry.
0: Thanks very much, Lita. Taking a look at the weather, nothing but sunshine for the next week. I don't see any precipitation here in my forecast, and that is for much of southern Quebec. I'm going through from Montreal to the Laurentians, Quebec City area, all the way in eastern Quebec as well, towards the Gaspé. Just sunny skies for the next 7 days. Tomorrow's high is 17 degrees in Montreal. By Wednesday, we'll be up to 19. And then holding steady around the 20-degree mark for Thursday, Friday, and into next weekend as well. In Quebec City, sunny tomorrow with a high of 17. I do just want to talk about the Eastern Townships, because that is where I just got a pop-up on my weather map here. That sector is yellow for a frost advisory. So this is a frost advisory for tonight in the Eastern Townships. Temperatures down to 3 degrees tonight, and then tomorrow night down to zero. And I do see a minus Wednesday night in the Laurentians, a low of -1. So that means any outdoor plants that you have, anything you want to still try to salvage, is your basil still holding on? How is the basil doing? I went to a couple of grocery stores. No more basil.
1: I have basil.
0: You have it.
1: Okay.
0: So, Lita, I needed it for a recipe. I should have asked you this weekend.
1: Yes, I have plenty. It just went out of control, too. That's another thing that I grew very well this year.
0: There you go. So, basil does not like the cold. So, bring it inside if you're in the townships. In Montreal, not really a risk of frost here for the greater Montreal area. Tonight's low is 6 degrees with just a few clouds.

Hi, Sabrina. My pick of the day today is Oasis with Wonderwall. This was a big international worldwide hit by the legendary Manchester, England band, released in 1995 from their album What's the Story, Morning Glory on Creation Records. Oasis co-founder, guitarist, and lead singer Liam Gallagher is celebrating a birth anniversary today. He was born William John Paul Gallagher in Manchester, England on this day in 1972. Liam Gallagher of Oasis turns 54 years young today. Now, I love Oasis. I don't care what anybody says. I love this band. Even as a Beatlemaniac, I love this band. I don't see them as a ripoff of the Fab Four as many Beatle fans do. I see them as a very 90s band who just were greatly influenced by the Mop Tops. Some have said McCartney doesn't like Oasis. Very untrue. He never said that. He simply pointed out to Noel Gallagher's statement that Oasis were bigger than the Beatles and God as something that's impossible to live up to. McCartney said that they were very derivative, but he never said he didn't like their music. Who doesn't like Oasis? Now, let's get down to the Gallagher brothers who formed the band. Noel and the man celebrating a birth anniversary today, Liam. A very volatile relationship the two brothers have had. Noel once described Liam as the angriest man you'll ever meet. Liam once smashed one of Noel's guitars so bad that he prompted the latter to quit the band for 15 years. Liam claims their love-hate relationship began as teens when Noel came home drunk after a night of partying and woke up in the middle of the night in the bedroom that they shared and mistook Liam's brand new stereo set that he had just purchased that week as the bathroom and relieved himself all over it. Liam claimed from that day on, it was on. Amid all this, however, they made incredible music. They reunited last year and toured the world. The 2027 second leg of the international tour kicks off May 21st in Glasgow, Scotland. Now, despite this love-hate relationship between the two brothers, you gotta love these guys, or at the very least, their music. So, my pick of the day today, a band that's always controversial, but always delivers pretty good music. Liam Gallagher, co-founder, turns 54 years young today. Here's Oasis and the classic, Wonderwall.

0: How long since you've heard that one? Oh, it's been a couple of decades for me. Wonderwall by Oasis. It's 4:17 over to Lita with a look at the roads and transit.
1: And really pleasant to hear, especially if you know what, you're stuck in traffic. You need something pleasant and fun. And right now, not so fun on the 15 to the Champlain Bridge. We don't have any problems. This is the volume that heads over the bridge, the Champlain Bridge. And you might get stuck in the middle of the bridge. And that's because of a stall that continues in the right-hand lane.
0: Okay. And Alita, it is now 4:17. I think today's closures for the ICU championship, those were wrapping up at 4 o'clock, right?
1: Yeah. So what we've got now is just basically around Park. We still have that closure.
0: Right.
1: Although they haven't opened the 136, the 7 or Pepino, the exit for the 136 East, still closed. That should reopen shortly though. And Notre Dame also completely reopened with just a small patch of it around Pepino still closed.
0: Okay. So gradual reopenings now as all of those qualifying times for the races, the time trials, those wrap up for the day. So expect to see a few of those cones and gates come out of the way, and some of those roads will be available to you soon if they are not already. 18 minutes past 4 o'clock. Now, the city of Montreal is expected to vote on a controversial new bylaw that would fine people for insulting police officers. Now, if passed, people could face fines up to $1,000, and that's if they intimidate, harass, threaten, or insult a municipal worker. So that does include police officers as well. Now, Montreal Mayor Soraya Martinez-Ferrada says that employees are facing an increase in incivility, and the bylaw is necessary to ensure their safety. Have a listen.
2: Two files at the City Council tonight that are important. The first one is the bylaws, in order to protect our employees, all employees, of course, police, but also all employees in the city of Montreal, from harassment, from insults, from threats. And this is something that we as an employer have to do. And of course, I hear the concerns, I hear preoccupations around this bylaw, and we'll make sure that we follow that very closely and that we readjust ourselves if we need to. But I trust our employees to do this in a way that

0: very respectful, but it gives them the tool to also address the issue of security and the sentiment of security.
1: Now, this bylaw is raising some concerns among civil liberties groups. They worry that the law is too vague and it would open the door to abuses of power. Now, the Canadian Civil Liberties Association has joined other rights groups to call for a consultation. Joining me now is Anaïs Bussière-McNichol, who is a lawyer and director of the Fundamental Freedoms Program at the association. And she's live on the line. Anaïs, good afternoon. Welcome to the show.
2: Hi, thank you for having me.
1: What did you think of this bylaw when there was talk of it and when the draft was written up?
2: Well, you know, we have been deeply troubled by the risk of abuse stemming from this proposed bylaw. It does not focus only on violent or threatening expression. It also bans a wide range of conduct of varying severity. For example, conduct deemed offensive or insulting by a police officer. So this bylaw clearly infringes on the freedom of expression, which is constitutionally protected in Quebec. And it would also create a lot of uncertainty about what is and isn't prohibited, which paves the way for subjective and arbitrary interpretations by SPDM officers.
1: Okay, let's tap in on some of that nuance there, because I was reading the draft bylaw today. The language is, people could face fines if they, quote, intimidate, harass, threaten, or insult. Is there a definition as to what would constitute an insult versus what would be a threat, for example, or what would be intimidation?
2: That's a very good question. So part of our issue with the bylaw is that it does not bother to define those terms. So, for example, when you look at the criminal code, intimidation and criminal harassment are already prohibited, but they are also accompanied with very clear definitions of what that constitutes, what that means. When you look at the bylaw, you have these series of words, and yes, of words, there's intimidation and harassment. There's also offensive conduct, aggressive speech. So those are all terms that, without any clear definition, can be made to mean whatever the police officer will want them to mean. And this is where the risk of arbitrary enforcement comes in.
1: What about the mayor has said that if you look at statistics just in recent years, you know, the number of cases where employees are dealing with someone who is aggressive or feels threatening, those numbers have gone up. I believe the number she cited was 250%, and that, you know, these workers should feel safe coming to work and not have to feel like they're in danger.
2: Absolutely. And we acknowledge that it is important for people to be able to work in a workplace that is safe. The reality is that there are already tools available when people express themselves in a way that is violent or threatening or intimidating or harassing. There's already security staff that is present, so people can be made to leave if they're acting in a way that is inappropriate. But again, we agree that lack of stability is an issue. What we believe is that we cannot legislate our way completely out of this problem. And I want to be nuanced here. It may be that a version of this bylaw could be acceptable, could be reasonable, but certainly not this blank check given to SPDM officers to censor expression that they will feel offended by. And this is why we're urging city councillors to postpone the vote and to hold a public consultation in which they would engage on these critical issues with civil society and the population.
1: So, Anaïs, as a lawyer, what do you think a bylaw should contain, something of this nature, for it to be, as you say, acceptable?
2: Well, I believe that there is a very big difference between SPVM officers and regular municipal employees. There is an obvious power imbalance between SPVM officers and the population in general, and giving them this dual role of being both protected by the bylaw and tasked with enforcing it, from our perspective, is problematic. That's one thing. The second thing is also this complete absence of definitions. So we can just use very broad words and leave it to the police to interpret them in the way that they will see fit. And also, there's this question of what is and isn't protected expression in Quebec and in Canada. Violent and threatening expression is not protected expression. So we would be much more comfortable with additional limits on this type of expression, which is already prohibited in Canada. It's a very different conversation when you're entering the realm of so-called insulting or offensive conduct

0: because that can mean very different things depending on who is hearing this expression.
1: In terms of proving this, say, you know, you said something that I felt was an insult. I mean, what evidence would I need to say, you know, here's why I issued a fine?
0: Well, that's a very good question again. So right now, there's no requirement within the bylaw for an objective threshold to be met. So there's no requirement for there to be a reasonable person that would the conduct and understand it as being offensive. So it can be made to mean whatever the bylaw enforcement officer, the police officer, will want it to mean. Then, of course, citizens will be able to challenge a ticket that they receive under this new bylaw. But again, many people just won't have the time and the resources to take a day off and to build this challenge and go in front of the court to explain their point of view and explain why their conduct wasn't insulting. So the reality is that many people will just end up paying the fine, which from our perspective is deeply problematic in a society that is supposed to be free and democratic.
1: The fine for a first-time offender starts at $350. It could go up to $1,000. We do know, Anais, there are other municipalities that already have a bylaw like this in place. Laval has this, for example. Sherbrooke has this. Do we know how this bylaw has been applied in other cities?
0: Well, that's a very good question. What we know from these other municipalities is very good examples of how these bylaws have been abused. So, for example, police officers have given tickets after being called racist by racialized individuals who felt that they were subject to unfair treatment by the police. So those are good examples of how this bylaw would significantly increase the power imbalance that already exists between the police and the population, especially racialized communities. And there's also very peculiar timing. We all heard the recent allegations of shameful acts of racism by certain SPVM officers. It's also well documented that some of the SPVM's practices, for example, street checks, are done in a way that is discriminatory against racialized individuals. So from our perspective, the time is for accountability and transparency from the SPVM, not more arbitrary powers granted by the city.
1: Just before we go, Anais, we only have about a minute left, but if this vote happens tonight and this bylaw does pass, this draft becomes a bylaw, are you considering legal action?
0: Oh, definitely. So what I can tell you is that all options are on the table at the moment, and that we're not the only group who is deeply alarmed by this initiative. But we still hope that that city councilors will hear us out and will be willing to postpone the vote. But if they don't listen, we'll have no choice but to look at what the other options are.
1: Anais Bussière-McNichol, thank you so much for your time and your thoughts. Appreciate it.
0: Thank you for having me.
1: Anais Bussière-McNichol is a lawyer, also director of the Fundamental Freedoms Program at the Canadian Civil Liberties Association. And the City of Montreal expected to vote on a draft bylaw this evening, and that would penalize people for insulting city employees, including police officers. Let me know, what do you think? You can text me 514-566-9066. We're coming up to news time in about 90 seconds. First, though, we have updates for you on the roads and on your commute. Lita, public transit is problem-free this afternoon.
2: It has been a good way to travel. And don't forget about the shuttles that come from Nuns Island for tomorrow for your commute, just to make it to the REM. Also, the parking, extra parking over in the Brossard area, too, of the Chevrolet parking lot, which for the event, for the UCI bike event, they've added some extra parking for you. So a little bit of help. We do need help right now on the 136 East. Problem in one of the tunnels, the Vigée Tunnel, and that's along with the Papineau exit being closed until 5 o'clock today. And it is just jammed up in that particular area, eastbound direction. Westbound, not doing too badly at all.

UCI Road World Championships. They are here as Montreal is hosting. We did host this event back in 1974, by the way. So it is back and it's wrapped up for today. So you will see a lot of those closed streets reopen and then it resumes tomorrow.

0: and for the rest of the week. Good cycling weather. Sunshine tomorrow, 17 degrees by Wednesday, up to 19 with sunny skies. I'm Sabrina Marindola, back with you after the news.
1: This is CBC News. Good afternoon. It's 4:30. I'm Simon Nakaneshny with your CBC News from Montreal. On the provincial election campaign trail, Christine Fouchette is taking aim at the PQ and the Conservatives, saying they're on the same page. The CAQ leader is suggesting the two parties could form an alliance, but their leaders say Fouchette is getting desperate. Katie Sine explains.
2: Kind of spin that you find in the last days of an election.
3: That's how Parti Québécois leader Paul Saint-Pierre Plamondon describes Fréchette's strategy of suggesting an alliance between his party and the Quebec Conservatives.
2: My opponents are stuck doing that kind of negative politics 2 weeks ahead of the election. It's because they have very bad figures in front of them.
3: But Fréchette says that she's seeing converging policy lines between the two political parties on their approach to helping families, cutting government, and their shared opposition to the Toronto-Quebec City high-speed rail project.
4: And so it's sort of a conservative Parti Québécois.
3: Conservative Party leader Éric Duhaime questions why Fréchette isn't talking about what they have in common.
5: There's ideas that supposedly she shares with me. So how come we're not having a bromance then?
1: Right.
5: If she's sincere when she says that she's in favor of, the private health care.
3: With recent polls showing that Quebecers may end up with a minority government, Duhaime says he's ready to collaborate when it respects the Conservatives' values and it's good for Quebecers. Katsi Sunny, CBC News, Quebec City.
1: The skyrocketing price of fuel is creating ripple effects on the cost of other necessities in northern Quebec. Groceries in Nunavik, which are already up to three times higher than elsewhere, could jump even more next month. As Rowan Kennedy reports, a major airline says it could be forced to increase prices as well.
6: At a grocery store in Kujuak, there's sticker shock for customers. It's one of 14 communities in northern Quebec that benefits from a food subsidy. Non-subsidized products can cost up to 300% more than in the south.
7: It's hard to get by every week. So cost jumps quite a bit with only one airline flying everything in.
6: Adding to the pressure, that carrier, Air Inuit, says on October 1st, customers could have to pay 10% more to travel and ship goods. Christian Bush is CEO of the company run by the Inuit regional government. He says the decision is not taken lightly. The cost of jet fuel has roughly doubled this year, mainly due to war in the Middle East.
8: The main drivers of costs for an airline are very difficult sometimes to control. We want to minimize those by, reaching the best efficiencies we can over the operation.
6: Back at the grocery store, owner Eric Parsons says it's the government's job to step in and help.
9: I certainly wish they would and pump money in or come up with some kind of a program.
6: With an election coming up in Quebec, he hopes politicians pay attention to a situation that seems to only be worsening every day. Rowan Kennedy, CBC News, Montreal.
1: In Laval, a 19-year-old is in custody accused of running a sophisticated counterfeit money scheme. He's charged with fraud and using counterfeit money during a deal on Facebook Marketplace earlier this year. He allegedly traded 9 fake $100 bills for a phone in May. Police spokesperson Erika Landry says there could be several other victims.
10: Well, we invite the victims or anybody who has any information to call our info line at 450-662-INFO. And on our Facebook page, we have information of how to verify the authenticity of Canadian money and also a safe place for exchange at 2911 Chamédé.
1: The man has pleaded not guilty and is due in court for a bail hearing on Friday. And in the Laurentians, families with an autistic child or teen now have access to a new local option as they wait for services through the public system. It's called the Mobile Intervention Unit and has just been launched by Autisme Laurentide. As Andy Bennett explains, the idea is to provide personalized support directly in people's homes.
11: They can swing, we bring out balls or...
12: Karine Brunet walks through the sensory room at the headquarters for Autisme Laurentide in Blainville, where she's the executive director. Now they're taking their support on the road to better help families sitting on a wait list. Brunet says they developed the mobile unit after noticing an uptick in calls for care.
13: You know, when you're a

0: parent of a, you know, autistic child, you need help. You need help because the language is not the same.
1: The nonprofit organization recently partnered with the province's Medical Specialists Foundation. Its mission is to support caregivers. The funding has helped Autism Laurentide increase the capacity of the mobile intervention unit. For mom of 8-year-old Dylan, Amanda Harvey, the mobile unit arrived at the perfect time.
2: It was like, what do you need help with? And I was like, what don't I need help with? So it was really like, what is important to you right now? Okay, that's what I think we'll work on, because this is what I feel is like, you know, the most urgent, let's say.
1: The new unit can respond to requests within 24 to 48 hours and covers all 8 regional county municipalities in the Laurentians. Andy Bennett, CBC News, Piedmont.
3: And that was the CBC News.
4: Thank you very much, Simon Akineshny from the CBC Montreal Newsroom. I'm Sabrina Marandola. Thank you so much for joining us here, the Monday edition of Let's Go. Of course, we're going to talk politics. We talk politics on Mondays, but now we talk politics every day.
3: Yeah,
4: because,
3: exactly.
4: two weeks from today, Quebecers will be casting their ballot. A little earlier in the show, just to switch gears for a second here, I didn't realize this would start a whole debate on the text line here. We were talking about whether you go to self-checkout or go to the mobile kiosk to punch in your order when you go somewhere, or do you go to the cashier, the human, and get the human contact? And you are blowing up my text line here, 514-566-9066. And, you know, it's really split 50-50. Here.
3: Okay.
4: One person saying always the cashier with the human being. Nathaniel saying if there are not too many people in the cashier line, I will wait so that I could chat with a human and not with a computer. The self-checkout asks too many questions. That's true. You sometimes do
3: it
4: have to
3: punch.
4: It can
3: be complex.
4: Do I want a bag? Yes,
3: yeah.
4: Or no? How many bags? How am I paying? Make a donation. Sabrina saying, somebody else texting it to say, Sabrina, I never use self-checkout. Keith texting in to say the cashier always has a much nicer smile than the self-checkout. And once I left a full cart behind and I walked out when there was no human cashier. Fernando saying I prefer the human experience. When I lived in Japan, you can enter a store or a restaurant. Everyone will say hello, the person who seats you, the chef if they're around, the waiter. I was shocked, but I loved it, and I miss it nowadays. Going to a restaurant and seeing a huge tablet instead of a person where you can order, that's a big turnoff for me. And someone else, so this is Ken in Pierrefonds. Hi, Ken, saying, I love, love, love self-checkout. Cashiers sometimes can be rude, and for this reason, I avoid them. I just love going to self-checkout.
3: Seems like it depends a bit on your experience.
4: Maybe
3: with the cashier and
4: that
3: your
4: too.
3: Yeah, no, I like the, I have to say I like the cashier, but at the same time there are times when I can see that clearly I don't want to waste people's time because there are a lot of people in the store, and if I just need one or two items,
4: that's
3: just
4: the
3: go
4: thing.
3: And
4: I think if you're only holding one or two items,
3: yeah,
4: then you think, okay, I'll just go do this myself.
3: Yeah.
4: But I still choose the human. And once,
3: yeah,
4: I went to the human and they said, oh, if you're paying with a card, can you go to self-checkout? And I said, no, I want you to do it. Lita, you go with the fastest line.
5: It's the fastest, but you know, I've gotten angry at self-checkout. So, I mean, they keep saying to me, rescan that or whatever, you know, or it's wrong.
3: It doesn't care, though.
5: It doesn't, but I do, and I still get angry at it. And then I call the lovely human who's there, because there is always a human at self-checkout somewhere.
4: Yeah, there's someone there to kind of put out the fires.
3: Monitor it, yeah.
4: Yeah, to help people like me who don't do it properly.
5: Exactly.
4: It never detects my item. I don't put it in the right place.
5: Yeah, but you know, but sometimes we don't. But I enjoy the experience. I love grocery shopping. It's one of my favorite pastimes. So I don't care, actually. Just the fastest way to do it and the most delicious foods, please.
4: Very good. Well, keep your texts coming. 514-566-9066. Human interaction or the computer. You can let me know what you prefer.
3: Okay.
4: Simon?
3: All right.
4: Get back to your computer.
3: That's right. I'll get by my computer and you can get back into a different type of poll.
4: Absolutely, yes. We will talk polls coming up here in just a moment. Right now, 4:39. First, let's check on the roads from Lita with all the latest.
5: Okay, I'm going to give you, worst to best. If you're heading over to the South Shore, Champlain Bridge, it's right through the Turcotte Interchange on the 15. And at this point, they've opened up the Bonaventure and it's pretty good. If you're coming from the downtown area, if you want the Victoria Bridge, you've got

0: an extra 25 minutes there. Jacques Cartier is still pretty difficult from Papineau. And problem spot, 136 eastbound. That exit being closed, the 7, has really fouled things up. And plus, we have a stall in the Vigier Tunnel in the center lane.
1: Well, we are now exactly 2 weeks away from the Quebec provincial elections. So the parties, they've all been hard at work. The leaders have been traveling across the province, talking to voters about their platforms. We know there have been two debates so far. Two were held last week, and there is one last televised debate. It will be in French. Three French language debates this time, and this one's planned for Wednesday. It's going to be right here at Radio-Canada. So all this work, is it paying off in the minds of voters? Let me know if you've made up your mind, if you've not made up your mind, how you're feeling about this campaign. 514-566-9066. With a look now at what some of the polls are saying on how each of the parties are doing and what their chances are looking like for October the 5th, we have invited polling analyst Philippe Giffournier on the show. He is the mastermind behind the very popular QC125 website. I do notice now when you go on the website, it's QC125. Plus two. There was a decision here to add two writings. Philippe, welcome to studio. It's great to speak with you again.
2: Very grateful. Thanks for the invitation.
1: Are you getting any sleep these days?
2: No, I'm not. No. But it's okay because this is like the playoffs for me. And so like you speak to sports reporters in the playoffs, they don't sleep, but it's the best time, right?
1: Yeah.
2: And right now we have an election without precedent. Five parties. The leader consistently has 28-29%, which has never happened in Canada. That the potential winner of an election has not reached 30%. It's never happened.
1: That 30%, I mean, isn't that more what we see at a municipal level? You don't see this in a provincial race, right?
2: It's never happened. That's the thing. It's so we are in uncharted territories right now. I'm very nervous for my projection, but the polls have been consistent. Although we see some cracks right now, the newest numbers under the hood, there is something happening in the electorate, and I'm looking forward to see this debate on Radio-Canada on Wednesday and see the last polls, because it seems that the CEQ momentum that we had seen early in the campaign, which seemed to have stalled, now it seems to be in slow reverse. And so, again, this is not an analysis out of my own personal opinion. I'm looking at the numbers right now, and I see that Madame Fréchette has had a difficult last week.
1: Okay, let's get into that. So some of these numbers, respondents were polled post-debate, post both debates.
2: Yeah.
1: And we have a couple of polls out today. There is the Radio-Canada, which published a poll conducted by Segma Research. And we also have a new Palace poll out today. Some of the numbers are similar, but we do see a few discrepancies. Tell us about them.
2: Well, the Segma poll, the advantage of that huge poll, like it's 5,500 respondents, which is huge for a provincial poll commissioned by Radio-Canada et les Coop de l'Information. The problem with that poll is that it's long. It's over 9 days, most of it before the debate. And it ended on September 17th, which is 4 days ago. So it's already a dated poll. But the sample is so large that it helps us go into the regions to have the micro regions and have more information that are usually blind spots for projections like mine. For example, I don't think you would have guess that the Liberals are fourth in the Eastern Townships. And this is what this huge poll reveals. With 400 respondents in the township, shows the Liberals are doing poorly. But this new Palace poll, which was fielded Saturday, so entirely after the past two debates, even though the voting intentions have not moved that much, the PQ is still leading with 28%. And there's a tie for second place between the Liberals and the CAQ at 22. Under the hood, we see that the personal numbers of Madame Fréchette, she has lost 17 points in net favorability in 2 weeks. And so she did not have a good debate. This is the outcome of this, because all the other leaders, Monsieur Duhem, Monsieur Milliard, Monsieur Saint-Papamadon, and Madame Gazal, all have improved their standings as personal numbers, their favorability, except Madame Fréchette.
1: Okay, so that makes me wonder how much of a provincial election campaign has to do with solely the leader.
2: It's usually mostly the case. Yes. I don't want to make a judgment call here because we'd have to go case by case. But yes, the platforms are important. The vibes, as you kids say today, are also very important, because right now we're looking at like a very difficult situation for the next government, difficult financial situation, deficits, the trade war, dealing with Trump, dealing with the high cost of living, especially

0: since the pandemic. So we're looking for somebody who will be able to manage that and be reassuring. And Mr. Carney, at the federal level, has been able to take the ball and run away with it. Mm-hmm. At provincially, right now, nobody had momentum in this campaign. And this is why Madame Fréchette entered the campaign with a slight advantage, because she was new, she was fresh. And now we see that her numbers are starting to reverse. And so this is not good news for the CAQ.
1: Okay, the Parti Québécois, Paul Saint-Pierre,

0: could be headed toward a minority PQ government. Yes. Leader Paul Saint-Pierre Plamondon, he says today he believes he can find a majority. Where does he need to make gains here?
1: And he is correct, by the way. It is reachable. And the most likely scenario remains a minority at this point. But if the momentum against CAQ continues, the PQ would be the sole beneficiary of that.
0: So are CAQ voters going to the PQ?
1: Or at least they're not necessarily going only one way. They're not all going to the Liberals or all going to the Conservatives, and sort of vote
0: so
1: splits.
0: Splitting the numbers.
1: Exactly.
0: Yeah.
1: And the Parti Québécois, leading with 28-29%, has this block of voters who believe in sovereignty. When you have a five-horse race, it's possible to win with 29%. Monsieur Plamondon is correct. In the suburbs of Montreal. So depending on how you cut it, you count 35 seats. And in 2022, the CAQ won 33 of them, and which led to their majority. If the suburbs of Montreal are split three ways, some Liberals, some CAQ, some PQ, there's no majority for anybody. But if the PQ can take the ball from the CAQ and really like sweep the suburbs of Montreal, it will make a huge difference. And they could reach that 64-seat threshold to have a majority.
0: So it's getting interesting now, because when you look at the polling numbers, like you say, we're starting to see some movement. Up until now, it's been so stagnant.
1: Oh, yeah.
0: And so it makes me think, should we just not have election campaigns in summer? Are people kind of in off mode? They're not paying attention? I mean, what do you say to yourself about how we're in this five-horse race with such stagnant numbers?
1: Well, that's one way to look at it. Although it was always expected that people would pay more attention to the campaign after Labor Day. That's always the case. So I guess maybe the August numbers were a bit wasted because it was still sunny and nice and kids were not in school yet and the routine of fall had not begun. But I would say that we have five parties right now competing for our attention. And those five parties have their buses and they make announcements every day. They make promises and to cut the public service and to have tax cuts and to have more investments. We are bombarded with promises. When we only had 2.5 parties, it was easier to follow. But for the regular, for the median Quebecer trying to follow five parties and five platforms, and it's really hard. They're battling for attention, and that makes the campaign even harder to follow, I believe.
0: Once the numbers come out, what I always find interesting is just to see, what the strategy is on the part of the parties. Do they now change their travel plans? Mm-hmm. You said Liberal leader Chalmillon not doing well in the townships. Does he now change his schedule? And will he suddenly be in the townships later this week after the debate here in Montreal? We shall see. But, what happens with the messaging and the strategies of these campaigns?
1: Okay, so serious political parties rely on good data, because with good data, you make better decisions. So if you see Monsieur Milliard, for instance, and this is an example.
0: Yeah.
1: If you see Monsieur Milliard spend the last week in Quebec City, that means he has bad data, because he's not going to win anything in Quebec City. But he could win in the townships, and he could win in the Outaouais and the Western Montérégie, and even some seats in Montreal, which used to be Liberal strongholds, but Saint-Henri-Saint-Anne has gone to Quebec Solidaire, and so has Laurier-Dorion, and Maurice Richard has been a swing riding between the PQ and the Liberals for years. It was won by QS last time. And so the Liberals are not going to win this election, but they could do better than 4 years ago and rebuild. Like the Habs, they rebuild. It takes some time. You recruit a lot of people and you rebuild. And so if they have good data, they should really go into those former strongholds and try to win them. And winning enough of them may cut the PQ to a minority.
0: What about the PQ? What does it do with its referendum messaging? Because part of the Radio-Canada Commission poll said that if a vote were held today, if there were a referendum today, 70% of respondents said they would vote no.
1: Yes,
0: this prompt a change in the PQ's messaging, or is this such a centerpiece of their platform?
1: I am glad you asked the question. The answer is, of course, promising a referendum when the numbers are so poor is a bad idea. But he promised that 3 years ago, and he had many opportunities to, as we say in French, walk it back, and he never has. So he's not going to do that 2 weeks away from the election. He promised it. It's on his platform. He said after Trump leaves office, we'll hold a referendum. So now it is up to voters to decide, okay, are you ready for a PQ government? Because right now, that's what the numbers are saying. We're going to have a PQ government. Majority or minority, huge difference. Depends on what the voters choose. But he's not going to walk it back at this point, because it would be a shot to his credibility.
0: Philippe, just before we go, I do want to just tap into your brain.

0: here when it comes to this, because here is a question I always have. You do all this polling, all these numbers are out there. How much of this relies on voter turnout? Do you predict voter turnout? And, you know, what happens to these numbers if people show up in droves, or if the opposite happens and people don't show up?
1: The thing is, usually it doesn't happen. Like, so we cannot predict the voter turnout because it's obviously it's linked to voter enthusiasm. And right
0: sometimes
1: now,
0: sometimes it's linked to weather.
1: It can be linked
0: to
1: weather.
0: You have a bad, you know, you have a storm and nobody goes out.
1: December 08, the Jean Charest victory, in this third victory, there was a huge snowstorm that day and it cut. It can. But here's the thing is that voters who don't follow politics or are not interested in this campaign will also not answer polls about this campaign. Mm. And so it is not a big problem for pollsters to rely on that. Like, voters who are reliable will answer polls.
0: Philippe G. Fournier, thank you so much for your insights. Always appreciate it.
1: Always a pleasure, Sabrina. Thank you.
0: Philippe G. Fournier, polling analyst and the creator of QC125.com, Quebec 125. It is 4:51. Over to Lita for a look at the roads and transit.
2: And a look at a couple of stalled cars. One on the 13 South, just around the Côte-Vertu area in the right-hand lane. Northbound side, pretty busy as usual, almost from Côte-de-Liesse up to about Henri Bourassa. After that, it's good. Seems to be a problem just after Highway 40, and that's on 13 Northbound. It's great through Laval right now. It's good over the Vachon Bridge, unlike the 15, which is not good. It's very heavy from the 440.

0: That is Catherine Vandesberg with her single Minuit et Moi, and her album Cool Toujours is coming out in October. 4:53, time for your latest business news now. Here is Chris Edwards with all the latest. Hi, Chris. Good afternoon.
1: Good afternoon, Sabrina.
0: Let's start off with U.S. President Donald Trump saying that he wants the U.S. to get its potash from Belarus instead of from Canada. We know a lot of that comes from Saskatchewan right now. So how difficult would this be here to go overseas for something that farmers desperately need?
1: It would be extremely difficult and expensive because at the moment, the U.S. imports about 85% of its potash from Canada, primarily from Saskatchewan, as you said. Canada is actually the world's leading exporter of potash, which is crucial for modern agriculture. Russia and Belarus are the second and third largest producers, respectively. But Belarus, of course, is thousands of kilometers away and would need to ship thousands of tons of potash to the U.S., all while the Strait of Hormuz is effectively closed. Nevertheless, President Trump said this morning he's working on a deal with the country to do exactly that. I spoke with Mount Royal University professor Rajbir Batty about this. He teaches supply chain management, and he said it isn't necessarily a bad thing for the U.S. to diversify its source of potash, but setting up actual deals will take a long time.
2: Belarus cannot place a mine right outside of Iowa. Saskatchewan can. So think of the total distance traveled, the time taken, the cost involved. So just announcing that they're negotiating a large deal with Belarus should not be sort of alarm bells ringing.
1: Belarus is also currently being sanctioned by the U.S. and Canada because it's helping Russia's invasion of Ukraine.

0: Ukraine. Canadian potash, also known, is currently exempt from U.S. tariffs in the trade war owing to the country's reliance on it.
1: All right, Chris, let's move on to another topic here. Are you crafty?
0: I am not particularly crafty.
1: See, you struck me as somebody who was crafty, because you said you're pretty good at assembling furniture when we were talking about IKEA furniture last time. So I thought by default you would be crafty. Lita, you're pretty crafty.
2: I can be.
1: Yeah.
2: Yes.
1: Well, it turns out that if you're crafty, you have to look out for AI, because AI is coming for crafting, which I would not associate AI with something like knitting and crafting. What's going on here?
0: Yeah, scammers are using AI-generated products to dupe customers on Etsy, which is, of course, a major crafting website. They're selling AI-generated patterns for knitting and crochet, for example, that are slop. They can't be made in real life, which buyers don't realize until they receive the designs. It's gotten so bad that many people say they're avoiding Etsy altogether, and that's hurting real sellers who rely on it to reach customers. Etsy is, like I said, a very popular e-commerce site for crafting. The CBC spoke to one business owner here in Calgary who says her Etsy sales, which she relies on, have dropped 50% in the last 6 months. Blair Adard Frost teaches political science at the University of Alberta and researches the ethics of AI. They said the negative impacts of the technology on the business, at least for now, outweighs the positives, because there are a lot of negatives.
3: Issues around copyright, use of creative works and training generative AI models without consent from creators. And there's these sort of more, I guess, intangible issues about like the erosion of like humanness or of human expression in the arts, and the sort of intrusion of automated systems that some might argue aren't really engaging the same artistic process that a human creator would.
0: So the moral of the story here is to be very careful when using Etsy and platforms like it when buying arts and crafts, and especially designs, because for now the technology is so new, the AI scammers are ahead of measures to slow them down.
1: All right, Chris, thank you very much. Have a wonderful evening, and we will chat tomorrow.
0: You too, Sabrina.
1: That is Chris Edwards from the Business Desk. Lita, over to you. What's happening on the roads?
2: Well, it's actually pretty good. So right now, things seem a little bit better, and we're holding steady at 42 minutes to the LaFontaine Tunnel. It's been like that for almost an hour, so I'm hoping it stays like that and then drops completely. Inbound is even heavier, though. We do have a problem just at the Anjou Interchange, and the backup is almost to the tunnel. That's the inbound side, or the 25 North. Stays slow from the 440 up to the 640. Pretty good after that, though, of course, as you head into Mascouche.

0: 16 degrees right now outside my studio here in downtown Montreal. Trudeau Airport reporting 15 degrees tonight, down to 6 with a few clouds. Careful in the townships, though, for the weather tonight. Risk of frost, so bring in any outdoor plants you may have. And then tomorrow, sunny, a high of 17. Wednesday's high is 19 degrees with more sunshine. Stay with us. More to come on Let's Go. I'm Sabrina Marindola. Your World This Hour is next.
1: Two roads diverged in a wood, and I took the road less traveled.
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5: I'm Salima Shivji. More than 20 shots fired, witnesses say, after a man opened fire at a police officer stationed outside an Ontario synagogue on the holiest day of the Jewish calendar. We'll have details ahead, plus MPs are back in the House after a tumultuous summer. Those stories ahead on Your World Tonight at 6.
6: From CBC News, The World This Hour, I'm Gina Louise Phillips. Police in Ontario say a 29-year-old man armed with a shotgun opened fire on an officer stationed outside a Belleville synagogue last night.

as we're seeing a lot of online trends talking about what's called protein maxing. We're going to get to the bottom of that. Plus, with a provincial election just 2 weeks away, people in Montreal's East End are getting vocal about better public transit in the area. A demonstration was held over the weekend, and we'll speak to someone who was there. Montreal East Mayor Anne Saint-Laurent will be my guest coming up later this hour. Let's do it. Let's go.

0: conversation of AI comes up a lot, artificial intelligence, all of the energy we need to power up these data centers. How many data centers are in Quebec right now? Do you know where they are? There might be one in your neighborhood. There might be one just around the corner from you. We're going to tell you about a new online map that situates them. You can have a look at exactly how much energy they're consuming. We're going to speak with one of the researchers who tracked down these data centers in Quebec. So we'll get into that after 5:30. Right now, it's 5:06. Lita Polson, watching the roads in transit. Hi, Lita. Good afternoon.
1: Hi there. I'm watching so many things all at once. And it's one of those afternoons. First of all, you have to head to the airport. We have a problem on the ramp, and it has created congestion on the 20 West like I haven't seen it in a long time. So right now, well past 32nd Avenue, and this is on the 20 West. It does move in fits and starts. Some people call that stop and go. I think professionals call it stop and go. So we'll go with that. Okay. And
0: how you described it, though.
1: It's
0: accurate.
1: True. Yes. And people get so stressed in traffic, and there's nothing you can do. I was just chatting with someone about getting caught in the 136 this weekend and not being able to move. Might be that similar experience right now. We do have an issue right now in the tunnel. It's a police operation, and we have a right-hand lane stall out in that area. And the center lane is also partially blocked. Please look at the lights up above to make sure you're in the proper lane, and do slow down too, because you will have to at some point, especially towards the Vigée Tunnel. Again, 20 West, we have that problem on the ramp, the 20 West ramp for the airport. So the congestion is all the way back past 32nd Avenue and growing.
0: The UCI 2026 Road World Championships, they are underway, and they run until September 27th. So that means for the next week, keep your eyes peeled and your ears as well. Lita's going to fill you in. Different road closures every day. And I do just want to mention that especially by next weekend, that's when the big races are happening. Some of the events are in the Montérégie. So
1: it's funny because I was just about to cover the sequences that are coming up, the different patterns that we're going to have to deal with.
0: People might be surprised because you think, okay, I'm not going to go to the city. I live off island and I won't go to the city. Well, it's coming off island as well in the Montérégie too. So Lita's going to fill you in throughout the week. For today though, the time trials, those have wrapped up for the day. So a lot of the closures.
1: Big relief.
0: Those streets are now reopened. Taking a look at the weather, I think it's pretty good cycling weather, don't you? It's not windy. The winds are very calm right now at only 9 kilometers an hour. It's 15 degrees. I see 16 here in downtown Montreal, 15 at Trudeau Airport. Tonight, just a few clouds, a low of 6, although there is a frost warning in effect if you are in the eastern townships tonight. And then tomorrow, sunshine with a high of 17. Wednesday, sunny, a high of 19. And we gradually creep up to the low 20s. By Thursday, a high of 20. Friday's high is 22, with only sunshine on the way. Blue skies for you all week long. Well, these days, there is a lot of talk about protein maxing online. All sorts of products, they're now touting themselves as being boosted with protein. But some evidence shows that too much protein, that can be bad for you. So how much is too much and how much is just right? Well, filling in for Dr. Iris Gorfinkel this week, we are joined by Dr. Raj Bardwaj, and he joins me now live on the line. Dr. Bardwaj, good afternoon. Welcome to the show.
2: Good afternoon.
0: I'm not up to date on all of this online lingo here.

0: here. So protein maxing, can you tell us a little bit about what this means and what's the claim here?
1: Yeah, I mean, the basic idea is to be the best physical version of yourself, you need to boost your protein intake. So protein maxing has been fueled by a lot of online trends now turning mainstream. Used to just be something that, you know, serious athletes needed to focus on. But nowadays, things like cottage cheese is flying off the shelves. I've seen junk food like potato chips. I've seen coffee with protein added. I've even seen protein water for sale, not to mention protein supplements are becoming more popular and, you know, more expensive as the demand goes up. There's also this interesting overlap between the popularity of GLP-1 drugs like Ozempic, semaglutide, and people worried that as they lose weight, they're also losing lean muscle mass. And, you know, makes sense. When you're eating less overall, you're also eating less protein. The solution to that, according to the online influencers, is, again, protein maxing. So, you know, protein powders, supplements, get all the protein you need and more.
0: Yeah, I like, too, how you qualified potato chips with the qualifier junk food there. You can add to it what you wish. It's still not the best for you, right? Dr. Bardwaj, okay, so let's get this straight then, because you know, a lot of the influencers online, they are not medical doctors. So let's get the facts here. How much protein does someone actually need?
1: So Health Canada says that adults should get 0.8 grams of protein for every kilogram of body weight every day. In pregnancy, the recommendation is a little bit more, 1.1 grams per kilogram per day, and even a bit more if you're breastfeeding. And according to Health Canada, most of us are doing pretty good. Most of us are getting about 1.2 grams of protein per kilogram of body weight, even without trying. Mm. Now, the group that is at the biggest risk for not getting enough protein is older adults, especially women. But even in that group, probably about 80 to 90% of them are getting enough protein to meet the guidelines. Now, some experts say, oh, that the guidelines are too low. They should be around 1.2 grams per kilogram. Yeah, that's what we're hitting. That's the target most Canadians are hitting. Even if you're trying to bulk your muscles up at the gym, most research says that the benefit of eating extra protein plateaus at about 1.6 grams per kilogram per day.
0: Okay, so even if you're eating more, that there's not added benefit necessarily just because you're packing on the protein. So essentially, whatever your weight is in kilos, that's how many grams more or less you should be getting. So if you weigh 75 kilos, you're looking at about 75 grams a day.
1: You got it.
0: Now,
1: yeah.
0: From what the numbers show, like you mentioned, people are getting enough, but is that because we have all of these products boosted and infused with protein, or are people just naturally getting enough even without all of this extra added protein?
1: Yeah, no, the data that shows that from Health Canada that shows that we're getting enough protein, those studies were done and surveys were done well before protein maxing and extra protein in foods became a big thing. So, you know, even if you think about, like, if you have a quarter pound hamburger, that's 25 grams of protein right there. If you make it a cheeseburger, that's about 30 grams. So, you know, you can imagine that it's not that hard to hit 1 gram per kilogram per day, given all the other food you're going to eat.
0: Yeah. Is there, it's one thing if something doesn't benefit you, but could it actually harm you? Is there a downside to taking more protein than you need?
1: Yeah, so one thing is to consider the source of the protein. So if you're thinking, oh, I'm going to be protein maxing, I'm going to eat more red meat, for example.
0: Yeah, or steak every day.
1: Yeah, or even things like, you know, lunch meat or turkey slices or something like that. The more processed meat and more red meat can be associated with higher cholesterol levels, higher risk for heart attack, stroke, colon cancer. There's also some evidence that people who have diets that are high in animal protein actually have a higher risk of kidney stones. Not so true for non-animal sources of protein. The other thing to be considering is that if you're eating a diet that's high in protein, you have to be careful not to neglect or displace other nutrients from your diet. And one of the main ones is fiber. Most Canadians do get enough protein in their diets already. Most of us do not get enough fiber in our diets. Now, it doesn't have to be one or the other. You can do both by eating more beans, lentils, legumes, whole grains. Those can be high in fiber

0: and high in protein. One other thing to think about, if you're taking a bunch of extra calories because you're trying to get more protein, those are still extra calories, even if it's low protein. They eventually get converted and stored as fat.
1: Okay, so something to consider there. So in this age then of protein maxing, I mean, what is someone to do when it comes to protein intake?
0: Yeah, you know, I think the first thing to do is sort of zoom out a little bit and think about why you're interested on protein intake. And there's a few different scenarios. If the answer to that question is, oh, I just want to be more healthy overall, then it might be more important to consider your fiber intake more than your protein intake. Because again, you know, we are getting enough protein in general. We're not getting enough fiber. Another thing to consider is the source of the protein more than the amount of the protein if you're trying to be healthy overall. So try to optimize those non-animal sources, right? Legumes, beans, lentils, things like that. And even if you think, okay, no, I want animal protein, great, but maybe choose something like fatty fish, which is also a great source of omega-3 fatty acids. So if you're talking nutrients, it's not just about the protein. Another scenario, people say, okay, well, I'm worried about my protein intake because I'm trying to avoid losing muscle as I age or as I lose weight. I'm going to say, okay, great, but then protein maxing is not enough, because to really grow your muscles or to prevent losing your muscles, you need to use your muscles. So drinking an ultra processed protein shake is not going to help you as much as going for a walk, doing some push-ups, doing some resistance exercises. Another scenario, people say, no, I'm just minding my own business, but I'm in the grocery store. What do I choose? Everything has protein stickers on it now. What do I do?
1: I would say
0: be mindful of the health halo that marketers are putting on their products so that you will consume them, right? So for example, most protein bars.
1: Well, yeah, it's in the name. So you think, okay, this is an easy fix. I'll just eat a protein bar and it'll fill me up.
0: Eat a protein bar, yeah, but most of the time they're just fancy candy bars. So if you wouldn't normally buy a big box of candy bars, maybe don't choose a big box of protein bars just because it says protein on the box, right? So think about the source of the protein. Think about the other nutrients that you need, the other things in your life that you need, like exercise. You know, maybe focus on that sort of stuff rather than just a number for the protein.
1: Okay. Dr. Raj Bhardwaj, thank you so much for this. I really appreciate it.
0: My pleasure.
1: Hope to chat soon. That is Dr. Raj Bhardwaj filling in for Dr. Iris Gorfinkel on this Monday. Every Monday, we talk all the latest health stories and medicine. It is 5:18. Over to Lita. She's watching the roads in transit. Lita, do you have a cure for us on the roads?
2: I do. I would like you to just remember that the 20 in the westbound direction, gridlock, very heavy, approaching the airport because of a stopped vehicle on the ramp and a vehicle on fire on the Metropolitan eastbound in the Anjou interchange. Stick to the service road there.
1: Okay. Lita, thank you very much for that tip. And actually for this next story, we are going to stay in the east end of Montreal because people there are asking Quebec's next government to show some courage when thinking about public transit in that area. People held a demonstration over the weekend at the Pointe-aux-Trembles train station. It was organized by community group CDC de la Pointe, and it was done in collaboration with transit advocacy group Trajectoire Québec. Now, Anne Saint-Laurent is the mayor of Montréal-Est, and she was at this weekend's demonstration. I had a chance to speak with her about it a little earlier today, and here's our conversation. Anne Saint-Laurent, good afternoon. Welcome back to the show.
3: Good afternoon.
1: Why hold a demonstration like this?
3: Because we need at this transportation for the east of Montreal. And I think so, but I not only me, but we think that it's the perfect time to manifest this situation before the election, a provincial election.
1: Can you give me an example of someone's reality, either yours or maybe I've spoken to a lot of students who live in the East End. They say trying to get to university.
3: I can give you a concrete situation.
1: Yeah.
3: I am a grandmother, and my little son wants to go, he will going to go next year to second.

0: secondary school. So he chose a secondary school far from here because he wanted to do a special sport. So his father, last Friday, start from home Pointe-aux-Trembles. He lives in Tricentenaire in Pointe-aux-Trembles. So he took the little boy and he bring him with the bus and the metro to the school just to give him an example of the travel that he will have to do if he wants to go to that school. And he did, they did that all and down. They go and they come back. When I saw the little boy in the afternoon, I said, so how do you find the travel to go to this school? Mom, he answered me, Mommy, this is not the metro, the problem. The problem is the bus. This is really long. And they start from Pointe-aux-Trembles at approximately 20 Avenue, I can tell you. And Pointe-aux-Trembles has 100 Avenue. And it took 40 minutes just to go to Green Line. This is the problem.
1: So it's access to the metro. Once you're on the metro, then you have quicker access to other places in the city where you want to go. Yeah. But you're looking at 40 minutes in summer. I've taken it in winter. I grew up in the East End, so I'm familiar with the bus routes there. Yeah. In winter, you're adding extra time as well.
0: Sure, absolutely. So the best for us, as I said, to because this Saturday morning, Mr. Paquette, the candidate for Quebec, and Madame Rouleau, the candidate from La CAQ, and both of them were there. And I said, this is a problem that the next government will have to resolve. We cannot stay and we cannot wait more time than that. And the best thing is to continue the Green Line until Montreal East, maybe, and after that, made a REM or something like that. But they have to continue absolutely the line, the metro with the Green Line until us.
1: Mayor Sidon, also, what kind of a response did you get when you said that directly to a couple of the candidates visiting
0: your
1: area?
0: They don't answer me.
1: They didn't answer you?
0: No, they don't answer me because I explained this situation during my allocution. So they don't answer like that, but they know that this is a priority for us. And last Friday, I went to Quebec with my general manager because there's a debate for the Madame Clichette, Madame Mr. Plamondon, and all other. And I noted something. Gatineau wait for public transportation. Longueuil wait for public transportation. A lot of city wait for public transportation. But I said to Madame Rouleau and Mr. Paquette last Saturday, you must put Montreal East at the priority of the Quebec, because we cannot accept more than that.
1: So how do you sell that, Mayor Saint-Laurent? Why is the eastern part of Montreal more important than other places on this waiting list?
0: Because we are waiting since so many times, and the public, the degree, le secondaire, le niveau de diplôme, the
1: high school diploma,
0: Yes, it's really low in the east of Montreal. In fact, of this difficulty, because the children cannot go to the university or cégep.
1: Oh, interesting. So you think people don't continue their post-secondary study in part because transit plays a role?
0: That's it.
1: So,
0: and more than that, with the development that Montreal East will do in the next couple of years, lot of person will come to Montreal East City to work. But if they don't have any transportation, they will take the car. So this is so important because the investment that the Quebec will do in Montreal, in east of Montreal, it's helped people from east to go to the west or downtown, but that's going to help also people from west to come to the east to work. Because in 5 years, 10 years, Montreal East will have maybe 10,000 employers. So we will need this transportation.

0: station. And the transport station is long to build. So if they can give the project now, the development and the to build the construction will be all together.
1: One of the messages from this demonstration that took place on Saturday, the message was to have courage for whoever's in power, for the next government to show courage to talk about public transit in the area and to make a commitment and to lock in that money. Why do you say it requires courage to answer your demands?
0: Because they don't have the possibility. The way that the corporation made the manifestation, even Mrs. Rouleau, Mr. Paquette, or the other candidates from Quebec Solidaire, they don't have the opportunity to speak. So they cannot take any engagement now. Mm. But tomorrow we'll have the Chambre de Commerce of East of Montreal. Maybe we will have something else. I don't know.
1: There's also the Radio-Canada debate that is coming up on Wednesday this week. What are you hoping to hear from the candidates?
0: That they will put the project that we will need it to build the transportation. They need to approve the budget. Because if they wait, every year they wait, more will be expensive to build this transportation. So they have to, I want that the next government took the decision to invest in this project, because there's no city in all the Quebec who will have the opportunity to develop as Montreal East. So they have to help us to bring the employer in our city and help us to take our children to the school downtown.
1: Mm. Mayor Saint-Laurent, just before I let you go, I'm curious now, we kind of left off on a cliffhanger on that story with your grandson. What's going to happen? Will he go to that high school that has that sports program he wants despite the very long bus ride?
0: He will go. He said he will do the travel. And it's as soon as he arrives to the metro, it's Honoré Beaugrand, the first station. And he has to get out of the metro at Cadillac. So it's really fast. It took him maybe 10 minutes after. It's just stupid to lose all that time just to arrive to metro.
1: Yeah. Anne Saint-Laurent, thank you very much. Of course, we'll keep following this story. Thank you so much for your time.
0: Thank you. Bye-bye.
1: Anne Saint-Laurent, the mayor of Montréal-Est. If you live or work in that area, I'd love to hear from you. How do you commute? How do you feel about the public transit options and the services that you're getting right now? The text line's open, 514-566-9066. And Lita, last we left off, there was an incident at the Anjou interchange.
2: Yes.
1: Not far from that sector where Anne Saint-Laurent is. What's happening on the roads?
2: Vehicle on fire, Anjou area, and it's backing up onto the metro. Metropolitan eastbound right through to the Saint-Denis area. It's quite chaotic at this point. It's also affecting the 25 North as people make their way up towards the Anjou area. Hence why 25 North after that around Jerry, completely free and clear, but you can't make it through the interchange at this point. Give it another 15, maybe 20 minutes to ease up, like the 20 West, which is much better now if you're heading to the airport and you need that ramp. And Côte-de-Liesse also clearing out. You know what's bad now? The Gallipo Bridge on the 20 westbound. That's backing up through the Baie-Durfay area.

0: sunset is getting earlier and the nighttime temperatures are getting chillier. Sunset tonight at 6:54, and in the eastern townships, there's a frost warning in effect. Overnight low of 3 degrees. Greater Montreal area, overnight low of 6. I'm not seeing a risk of frost here. Tomorrow, lots of sunshine right across southern and eastern and central Quebec. Tomorrow's high is 17. 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
1: This is CBC News. Good afternoon. It's 5:30. I'm Simon Akinesny with your CBC News from Montreal. 1 year after a 15-year-old boy was killed by Longueuil police, Nouran Razaï's family

0: is renewing its calls for answers. The teen was fatally shot while he was with his friends on a residential street in the suburb of Saint-Hubert. There's a demonstration in front of a police station tonight near where it happened. Our reporter Gabriel Gindi is there and joins me live. Gabriel, what can you see there now?
1: Simon, the event doesn't start until 6 o'clock, but I can see a few things. There are a few police cars between both the media and the protesters who are slowly gathering and the police station. But of course, it's still only 30 minutes before the actual event, so more protesters are scheduled to come later on. The plan for this gathering is to start at this police precinct and walk to the residential street where the shooting happened. That was exactly 1 year ago, where police responded to a 911 call reporting masked and armed individuals in the neighborhood. Noran Razawi and his friends were sitting on a curb when officers arrived on scene, and roughly 10 seconds elapsed between when police arrived and when an officer fatally shot the teen. Quebec's police watchdog, the BEI, acknowledged that the only firearm found on the scene was the officer's service weapon. The incident led to three different investigations. Initially, the SPVM investigation into events that led up to the shooting did produce 11 charges against 11 young people, but those charges were stayed in August. The BEI looked into Razawi's death and the actions of police officers that day. It submitted its findings to the Crown Prosecutor's Office. Meanwhile, the province's Interior Security Ministry ordered a separate administrative investigation into the Longueuil Police Service that is still ongoing. And the Razawi family is suing the city of Longueuil and its police force for $2.2 million.
0: Reporter Gabriel Gindi reporting live. On the provincial election campaign trail, Christine Fréchette is taking aim at the PQ and the Conservatives, saying they're basically on the same page. The CAQ leader is suggesting the two parties could form an alliance, but their leaders say Fréchette is getting desperate as polls get tighter. Ketchisene explains.
2: I think it's the kind of spin that you find in the last days of an election.
3: And that's how Parti Québécois leader Paul Saint-Pierre Plamondon describes Fréchette's strategy of suggesting an alliance between his party and the Quebec Conservatives.
2: My opponents are stuck doing that kind of negative politics 2 weeks ahead of the election. It's because they have very bad figures in front of them.
3: But Fréchette says that she's seeing converging policy lines between the two political parties on their approach to helping families, cutting government, and their shared opposition to the Toronto-Quebec City high-speed rail project.
4: And so it's sort of a conservative Parti Québécois.
3: Conservative Party leader Éric Duhem questions why Fréchette isn't talking about what they have in common.
5: The ideas, there's ideas that supposedly she shares with me, so how come we're not having a bromance then?
0: Right.
5: If she's sincere when she says that she's in favor of, the private health care.
3: With recent polls showing that Quebecers may end up with a minority government, Duhem says he's ready to collaborate when it respects the Conservatives' values and it's good for Quebecers. Katsi Sunny, CBC News, Quebec City.
0: Montreal's mayor hopes a new proposed bylaw that could see citizens fined for verbally abusing municipal staff passes tonight. Soraya Martinez-Ferrada says she understands concerns over potential overreach, but that the city has to act. Stephanie Miles has more.
6: Giving the middle finger, it's not what will give you a ticket.
7: The mayor says merely making a rude gesture towards a police officer won't lead to a fine, but swearing and harassment need to be off limits.
6: There's bigger issues in terms of how the attitude of some certain citizens. We have seen it.
7: The issue came to the fore in March when a video resurfaced of a man filming himself hurling misogynistic insults at a police officer during a traffic stop. The mayor says the focus is on regulating certain behaviors, not just towards female police officers, but towards everyone. But some civil liberties advocates are calling for more study. Fo Niemi of the Center for Research Action on Race Relations says one danger is in the employee's interpretation of what is considered abuse.
8: So our concern is that it will be open to a misinterpretation. And so this can lead to a storm of fines on ordinary people.
7: Martinez-Ferrada says she knows training and awareness are part of the process and that she trusts city employees will use good judgment. If the bylaw is adopted, fines would range from $350 to $1,000 for a first offense and go up from there. Stephanie Miles, CBC News, Montreal.
0: The City of Montreal and the union representing blue-collar workers say they have reached an agreement in principle on a new collective agreement. That means a week-long strike, which would have started tomorrow and coincided with the UCI Cycling Championships, is now canceled. Mayor Soraya Martinez-Ferrada said in a statement that the deal is good.

0: news for Montreal. The union confirmed the agreement, adding details will remain confidential until presented to members. And a partnership between Autism Laurentide and the Quebec Medical Specialist Foundation is bringing support into the homes of families with autistic children. It's to help kids 17 and under. Amanda Harvey is the mom to 8-year-old Delon, who was diagnosed with autism spectrum disorder at 3.5 years old. She says having a special educator come to her made a big difference.
1: Because we're able to talk, she's able to see how he lives, where he sleeps, what does he eat, you know, what is he doing, when she's able to see him jump off the kitchen counter. Mm-hmm. So it's not me explaining. It's like, this is what happens when he gets home from school. This is our reality.
0: Educators from the Autism Laurentide Mobile Intervention Unit say they can also connect with the school if that's where the family needs more support. And that was the CBC News.
2: Thank you very much, Simon Akineshny from the CBC Montreal Newsroom. Simon, always great to see you, especially on a Monday after a weekend. Yes, we are ready for the week. We're

0: Dineshni from the CBC Montreal Newsroom. Simon, always great to see you, especially on a Monday after a weekend. Yes, we are ready for the week. We're gearing up. And on Friday, you know, as we were saying goodbye, we always end the show on Friday with lots of ideas of things you can do over the weekend. And you know, apple picking, very popular now this time of year. This is peak apple picking time.
1: This
0: for
1: is
0: some
1: peak.
0: Types of apples. Okay. I mean, the weather is perfect.
1: They should
0: perfect.
1: Go a little later.
0: Yeah, I do too. Depends what kind of apples you like, but the weather is fabulous.
1: Perfect.
0: So if you're out apple picking, I mean, that was one of the ideas that our researcher, Sarah Jesmer, suggested. And then it got me thinking. I said, you know what? I'm determined. I'm going to make an apple cake this weekend.
1: Ooh.
0: And I said that on the air. And then I went home. And this weekend, I got several messages from people saying, are you baking? Are you baking the cake?
2: Mm.
0: Did it come along? Is it happening? So, Sabrina, I hear you're baking an apple cake. Indeed, it got baked.
1: Wow.
0: She's a beauty.
1: Looks delicious.
0: It's almost gone now. It was very good.
1: Nice.
0: I had some family over yesterday, and so we had a nice dinner, and I thought, I'm going to bake a cake, which I never bake. So you have to always check my temperature if I'm baking. I think my husband was a little concerned. Like, are you ill? Are you not feeling well? Why do you have your hands in the flour?
1: You look good
0: at it.
1: Did you pick those apples?
0: No, I did not. No. So, I think our colleague Thomas went apple picking. If you have some apples to spare.
1: It's a core fall activity.
0: I think I can, I'm going to make one for the Let's Go team.
2: Yay.
0: How about that?
1: Absolutely.
0: And then you can all be the judge. So apple cake on the way for me. This is kind of apple season. It's on my mind. I forego the activity. I just like the eating part. So.
2: I do too. I did pie this weekend.
0: Oh, you did pie?
2: I did not
0: See,
2: do the
0: I can't
2: crust.
0: Do pie crust.
2: Well, I don't do it.
0: Oh.
2: I buy it.
0: Just buy the crust.
2: Yeah. I said I made it, but.
0: Well, you did. You assembled it, Lita.
2: Yeah, I did.
0: This is the thing.
1: Making is like, you know.
0: Yeah. I think we don't differentiate enough between cooking and assembling. You know, some people say I made this. I say, no, you assembled it.
1: Mm.
0: You put it together.
1: Yeah.
0: Very good, Lita.
2: I like assembling.
0: Yeah, I think we're all into apple mode now. If you have some great apple recipes, please send 514-566-9066. Simon, thank you very much. Enjoy this wonderful weather this evening, and we'll chat tomorrow.
1: Yeah, we'll see you. Maybe I'll, schedule some apple picking for myself. I don't know. It's not my favorite activity, but my family loves
0: it. Your family loves it?
1: Maybe I'll take one for the team. Well, I like when the colors change.
0: That's that too. Yeah, exactly. I did see the peaks of some trees. They are red north of Montreal. I saw them. I thought it was too soon. I personally think it's still too soon for the color change, but it's here. It's happening. Lita, what do you see on your cameras?
2: I see a lot of, first of all, I also want to mention about bike racing situation that we have. It's in the city and we're taking advantage of enjoying it. The weather certainly is great, but tomorrow we have it again in the same pattern that we had today. So if this is what you're going to have to do tomorrow, use Bonaventure, we will have again a closure starting at 7 in the morning. And Sabrina, you mentioned to me too, yes, it goes later tomorrow. It will only reopen at 6 o'clock tomorrow. That's the Bonaventure because and tomorrow they're going to be doing the mixed relay team. And my daughter actually asked me, are there any mixed teams? Yes, there are. That will happen the relay tomorrow, the time trials. And they will go down and again, if you're coming out of Nuns Island, rely on either the REM or the a shuttle service, or if you leave after 7 o'clock, you'll have to go back over the Champlain Bridge, go over to the South Shore to come back into town because the Bonaventure again tomorrow will close direction Montreal. And then it changes on Wednesday, Thursday, Friday to around and around the mountain. And the big races are Saturday and Sunday when they go from the mountain all the way down Atwater over the Champlain Bridge to the South Shore, to the Montérégie, right over to Chambly, Carignan, and back towards Park and Mount Royal. So that's kind of a little briefing I have for you now.
0: Okay. Excellent. We will take all of your briefing notes, Lita, and all we're right. paying very close attention. We're listening attentively to you. Tom, thank you very much to Tom texting in saying, aha, I heard Simon's pun. It's a core fall activity when talking about apple picking. Tom, that one went over my head. I completely missed it. So thank you, Tom, for not hesitating to highlight the genius.

0: genius of Simon Akinesny. Always appreciated here. Absolutely. It is 41 minutes past 5 o'clock. I'm Sabrina Marindola. Thank you so much for joining us. Now, there is a new online map. It's out now, and it tracks data centers and their energy use in Quebec. So you can go on this map. You might be surprised. There might be a data center just around the corner from you in your very neighborhood. The mapping project is being called a first in the province. And this comes from a team affiliated with Université Laval. It includes digital researchers from the groups CoLab and Collectif NRS. Now, 72 data centers were mapped throughout the province, as well as the power that they collectively use. Now, the team says that this is all meant to add context to what is a growing debate around the place of data centers in Canada. So joining me now is someone who took part in this volunteer research project. He's a volunteer research project coordinator at the Collectif NRS. His name is Alexandre Tev. He worked on this map and joins me now. Alexandre, good afternoon. Welcome to the show.
1: Hi, thanks for having me.
0: Why create this map right now? I mean, it seems like every day we're having conversations about AI, and it's true, we're trying to just better understand, you know, what data centers are. How did you come up with this concept to visually put them on maps?
1: Yeah, sure. Our goal at the Collectif NRS is to bring the spotlight about the sustainability and other ethic and transparency topic of digital, and having an open source, open data, and open science based map of data centers in Quebec was like what was considered as a basis to like think about all of these things in the future for us. So we like assembled a team of volunteers to build it during the last month.
0: So can you describe for us what it looks like?
1: Well, in the website, the carte centredonnées.ca, you can find the map. So you have the location of all data centers that we located, only data centers that deserve services to companies or government and mining, cryptocurrency mining data centers, not private data center like the one with owned by big companies that keep them for their own use. And you can find the map, you can find the open database that where we encourage everybody that has new information, new data to contribute and send us message or join the collective if they are interested. And we wanted to not only show the data center in the map, but also study the topic in terms of installed power, in terms of annual energy consumption, and at the end of the day, bring the spotlight about subject of sovereignty and also the calculus power we have for artificial intelligence, which are, of course, the main subject this year, especially after the Holin convention last week.
0: Yeah, absolutely. And it's all like color coded and you have graphs up. It's really easy to digest in terms of the user when they're using it. And you have the different types of data centers, crypto, wholesale, retail, for example. Was it very challenging to get this information as to where they are? Because I'm not sure people know that right now there are already 72 data centers in Quebec that are in operation. There are more in construction right now, so they're not operational yet. But what was it like to get this information?
1: Well, it's not easy because there is no centralized registry built by Hydro-Québec or the government about data centers.

0: the national news, and also in the websites of the providers. We found some useful information that collected and aggregated together in a single database. Consisted of a good start to see the big picture of this sector, but after that consisted also about modeling power consumption through a power density factors that we used and found in the scientific literature in other countries, especially France and Europe. That was a huge work to collect all of this data.
1: Mm. And you can zoom in on the map. You can see exactly where some of these are located. I mean, most of the 72 right now are in the Montreal area. I guess that's not surprising. You know, I was zooming in. There's one less than 5 minutes from my place. I had no idea there was a data center there. Are there findings that surprised you?
0: Well, the key findings are more about, like, when you aggregate all of the data and you zoom, for example, for what we have now for AI, and you see that we are far away to be like completely autonomous, and of course without sovereignty on the equipment to do AI, even if we wanted to build and run a sovereign AI in Quebec, we could not, because we don't have the infrastructure to do that right now. So then I think that may be the main result that we found.
1: And Alexandre, do we know right now of the centers that are currently there and operating, do we know who owns these companies?
0: Yeah. That was pretty easy to find, actually, for almost all of them. So you have in the open database the name and the citizenship of the main shareholders of every data center we found, and it gives you a pretty good overview about who owns the majority of the data center infrastructures in Quebec right now, and the answer may surprise you. So I encourage everyone to go and check on the map and the database.
1: Yeah, and Alexandre, just before we go, I mean, you did mention a few things that come up when the debate around data centers comes up: sustainability, ethics, consumption. What do you hope that this map adds to the conversation around the place of data centers in Quebec and in Canada?
0: Yeah, so the thing we wanted to, like, stop at just giving the data, and then hope that the public, the population, will use them to create informed and that it informed the debates and democratic debates about this topic, because we have a huge need to also have power and energy for other industries, for the for example the sustainable transition of Quebec. We need energy for transport, for industry, mining, aluminium industry, and that's something that we think should be if we have more data, we will be able to have more realistic and clear debate.
1: The map,
0: so that's what we got.
1: Yeah, the map is online right now. You can check it out at cartecentredonnees.ca. Alexandre Thève, thank you so much for this. Appreciate your expertise.
0: Thank you.
1: Alexandre Thève, Volunteer Research Project Coordinator at the Collectif NRS. It is 5:50. Let's get a look at the roads from Lita.
2: And still pretty busy, but things seem to be clearing out. I'm just noticing some of the closures for tonight. We have them coming up on Laurentian between the Médéric-Martin Bridge and the Metropolitan, as usual, lane closures. And those start at 10:30. Also on to Kerry in the northbound direction around Sherbrooke. They're going to have to close a portion of that ongoing roadwork in that area. Things clearing out, with the exception of 20 East. Still very heavy, almost as you approach the 43rd Avenue area down to First. It appears to be a stall, right-hand lane.
1: Thank you very much, Lisa.

0: 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Now, that is a tool that was developed by political scientists to help you explore how your views compare to the parties and the candidates. And there's also what's called the Platform Tracker. So with the tracker, you can compare the promises of Quebec's major parties in this election. 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And of course, here on CBC Radio 1, we have full coverage for you, including, of course, on election night. Tune in here Monday, October 5th at 7:30 p.m. And it will be on television, radio, and streaming online as well. Now, that's for the provincial side. Taking a look towards federal politics, it was a big day today, very busy in Ottawa because Parliament returned today from summer recess. Prime Minister Mark Carney was back after wrapping up a busy week that included an investment summit in Toronto and a speech to the European Parliament in France. Now, today, Mark Carney told the caucus that his upcoming session of the House of Commons is, quote, crucial, and also a moment to, quote, introduce some of the most consequential legislation, not just of this government, but in decades, end quote. Now, Rosemary Barton is CBC's chief political correspondent, and she spoke to front burner host Jamie Poisson about how Mark Carney and the Liberals have to manage Canadians' expectations in this new political era.
1: He very clearly has a direction for the country in his head, right? He seems to have a very clear picture on how to get there, whether it be creating economic growth, as you said, diversifying trade, building systems inside the country to build up the Canadian economy from within and not need people to rely on outside forces. What I think that they are maybe not ready for is managing expectations. In these moments, when you have a lot of people on your side and you're promising a lot of things, it is easy to use that political capital to keep that support, to feel like you've got people behind you. But that's not going to be the case forever. And as a government, you then have to start managing people's expectations in terms of what is actually going to unfold. I think the EU is a really good example of that. There was a lot of back and forth over the language, right? Associate member, future alliance, what is this? What is it not? And then the government tried to downplay it all by saying, this isn't about language. This isn't about terms. This is about a different relationship and you'll see the details. But ultimately that came back to an issue of how they managed expectations around something they weren't willing to yet define. And to me, that is sort of a bit of a red flag for them, because I can see that happening in many other circumstances. You need to manage the expectations early, because if not, Canadians are going to be disappointed. And the way that kind of stuff can turn on you, I think might be surprising to someone who really hasn't been a politician for very long.
0: That was the CBC's chief political correspondent, Rosemary Barton, on Front Burner. So you can listen to that episode. That full episode is up now wherever you get your podcasts.

0: from the UK. Those are the Charlatans with The Only One I Know, and they're performing at Fairmont Theater. That's happening tonight. Let's get a last look at the roads from Lita.
1: Still pretty busy over on the Met in the eastbound direction. Still clearing away that vehicle in trouble. It was actually on fire, but now it's just plain in trouble. And they're about to tow it. It's through the Anjou Interchange. The backup is still to Langelier. It's getting better. But after that point, it's great. Over the Charles de Gaulle Bridge, no major problems. And we'll get a couple of closures on the Metropolitan around Saint-Michel. They'll have the exit closed at that area on the eastbound side. They're doing a little bit of road work. They're still paving a lot of the roads. It's still good paving weather, Sabrina. Have a great night.
0: Yeah, you too, Lita. And we are enjoying those freshly paved roads. Fewer potholes out there. Thanks, Lita. Well, if you're in the eastern townships, there's a frost warning in effect for tonight with a low of 3 degrees. Greater Montreal area, no risk of frost. 6 degrees is the overnight low. That sunset is early, less than an hour from now. 6:54 is the sunset time. And tomorrow, expect sunny skies with a high of 17. I'm Sabrina Marindola. Thank you so much for your company, as always, and we'll do it again tomorrow. Have a great evening. Bye.
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2: 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Then in half an hour, it's As It Happens.
5: Hello, I'm Neil Kirksall. Dan Weber knows a thing or two about curb appeal. Fresh from crowning this year's winner, the head of Pittsburgh's Parallel Parking Championships tells us what it takes to go bumper to bumper with the best.
6: I yelled out for everyone to get onto the floor.
7: There are dozens of bullet holes in the street behind me.
8: 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Anti-Semitism, hate, and violence have no place in our community.
9: An exchange of gunfire outside a Belleville, Ontario synagogue as it was marking the holiest day on the Jewish calendar. A police officer is seriously wounded, the suspect in critical condition. While local police and the province's Special Investigations Unit seek the public's help in gathering evidence, details are emerging about the alleged shooter and his possible motives. This is Your World Tonight. I'm Salima Shivji. Also on the program.
10: Mr. Speaker, this government will continue to work without fail to improve affordability for Canadians.
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0: Good evening, I'm Simon Akinesny with your CBC News headlines for Quebec. A demonstration is underway in Longueuil 1 year after police fatally shot 15-year-old Nouran Razaï in the suburb of Saint-Hubert. The teen's family is calling for answers as three separate investigations into that day's events have yet to produce significant clarity. Quebec's police watchdog, the BEI, looked into Razaï's death and the actions of police officers that day, and it has submitted its findings to the Crown Prosecutor's Office. And the City of Montreal and the union representing its blue-collar workers say they've reached an agreement in principle. That means a week-long strike planned during the Road World Cycling Championship, set to begin tomorrow, is now cancelled. Unionized employees were set to strike until September 28th, the mayor said in a statement. The deal is good news for Montreal. And the union confirmed the agreement, adding that the details will remain confidential until it's presented to its members. Their collective agreement expired on January 1st of 2025. Now, taking a look at the Environment Canada weather forecast. In Montreal tonight, a few clouds, some light winds, the low 6 degrees. Tomorrow, sunshine, the high 17. For Quebec City, a few clouds overnight, the low dropping to plus 5. Sunny tomorrow, 17 the high. In Sherbrooke tonight, partly cloudy, low plus 3, risk of frost. Tomorrow, more sunshine in store, the high also 17 degrees. And for Gaspé, chance of showers early in the evening, then clearing, the low 6. Sunny tomorrow, 15 degrees, the high.
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4: Hello, I'm Neil Kirksall.
5: Good evening, I'm Chris Howden. This is As It Happens. Tonight.
4: Hitting close to home, people in Belleville, Ontario, are trying to make sense of the shooting last night just outside a local synagogue. The local MP tells us it is incomprehensible.
5: Questioning the lack of questioning, her brother was killed in the 1985 Air India bombing, and Sudha Berry tells us she's appalled that the RCMP's investigation of the attack is now considered inactive.
4: Bringing her A-game, it is a fraught political time between Canada and the U.S., but our guest saw only friendship at the celebration of Canada she holds every year in Kalamazoo, Michigan.
5: Taking the slaw into her own hands, a decade after it closed down, New York's legendary Carnegie Deli is back in business. We'll talk to the third-generation owner who brought it back to life.

When the pandemic cut Shannon Reset-Mondu off from her family in Ontario, the Michigan woman decided to bring a piece of her old home to her new one. And 4 years later, that idea has grown into the annual Can-Am Peace Jam, a vibrant celebration of all things Canadian in the middle of Kalamazoo. At a time when relations between Canada and the U.S. are strained and communities in Michigan are weathering the economic fallout of tariffs, the festival has evolved into a conciliatory space.

standing in line and having a conversation, and you can fall into, you know, things that you grew up with, things that you're familiar with. And also just the attitude about not being so harsh. And that's what I think is a big difference between Canada and the US, is that Canadians are more laid back.

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1: I'm Sean Henry. 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
0: The CBC News is next. Coming up in an hour, it's Ideas with Nahla Ayed.
4: Augusto Pinochet was installed as Chile's leader after a bloody U.S.-supported coup. How the dictator's rise and fall can inform today's fight against authoritarianism, coming up on Ideas.
5: This is CBC News. Good evening. At 7 o'clock, I'm Simon Nakanishny with your CBC News from Montreal. It was one of the worst attacks in Canadian history. 329 people on board were killed on June 23rd, 1985, when a bomb exploded on a plane en route from Toronto to London, England. And now the families are being told the investigation into the crash is inactive. Angie Seth has more.
6: But you're actually saying that you have no more persons of interest, and effectively this investigation has hit a dead wall.
7: Frustration and despair from Sanjay Lazar, whose family was killed in the Air India 1985 bombing. At a meeting on September 12th, the victims' families say they were told there's no further information to pursue in the case, and that the Air India file is now being marked as inactive. In response, some family members, including Lazar, sent letters to both Prime Minister Mark Carney and the RCMP, urging to have the case remain active.
8: To see it, I mean, this is not going to end easily, and it's not going to end so lightly for the RCMP to put their arms up.
7: All 329 people were killed on Air India Flight 182, most of them Canadians, when a bomb exploded on board off the west coast of Ireland. CBC News reached out to the RCMP for comment. They have not yet provided a statement. Angie Seth, CBC News, Toronto.
5: Ottawa has tabled a bill to fast-track approvals for major projects and update the Canada Labour Code. The Liberal government believes the Building Canada Strong Act will help unions and employers get to deals faster, but not everyone agrees. Jennifer Yoon reports.
9: The bill proposes to fast-track the time it takes for the federal government to review major projects from several years to 1 year by creating a one-stop shop that coordinates the review. There have been some concerns that the bill could compromise the federal government's duty to consult Indigenous groups and weaken environmental safeguards. The bill also proposes changes to the Labour Code, amending a controversial section that allows the federal government to intervene during a strike or a lockout. It would clarify when a minister could intervene, namely after a report from a special mediator and if the minister believes the work stoppage would adversely affect national interest. Minister of Jobs Patty Haidu says it would be a high bar.
10: The consideration of national interest will also include people's charter rights to strike, and the minister will have to balance all of that.
9: The Canadian Labour Congress says it will be challenging the bill. Jennifer Yoon, CBC News, Ottawa.
5: Here in Quebec, a demonstration is underway in Longueuil 1 year after police fatally shot 15-year-old Niran Rezaei in the suburb of Saint-Hubert. The teen's family is calling for answers as three separate investigations into that day's events have yet to produce significant clarity. Quebec's police watchdog, the BEI, looked into Rezaei's death and the actions of police officers that day. It has submitted its findings to the Crown Prosecutor's Office. Protesters are currently marching from the local police precinct to the spot where Rezaei was killed. The City of Montreal and the union representing its blue-collar workers have reached an agreement in principle on a new contract. That means a week-long strike, which would have started tomorrow and coincided with the UCI Cycling Championships, is now cancelled. Mayor Soraya Martinez-Frada said in a statement that the deal is good news for Montreal. And in BC, the provincial government is suing OpenAI in California for its alleged role in the Tumbler Ridge mass shooting. BC Attorney General Nikki Sharma says the tech company failed to warn police of interactions between the shooter and its chatbot, ChatGPT. It's also suing the company for designing an unsafe product.
11: This tragedy raises serious questions that need to be examined through the courts. questions about what responsibility tech companies have when they become aware of credible threats of serious violence, and questions about what action should be taken when public safety may be at risk.
5: OpenAI has responded to the move, saying it remains committed to working collaboratively with government and law enforcement officials and continuing its ongoing safety work. 9 people died in the attack in February, including the shooter. And that was the CBC News. Now taking a look at the forecast from Environment Canada and Montreal tonight. A few clouds, light winds, the low 6 degrees. Tomorrow, sunshine, the high 17. For Quebec City, a few clouds overnight, the low dropping to 5. Sunny tomorrow and 17 degrees the high. In Sherbrooke tonight, partly cloudy, low plus 3, risk of frost. Tomorrow, more sunshine in store, the high also 17. And for Gaspé, chance of showers early in the evening, then clearing overnight, the low 6. Mainly sunny tomorrow, 15 degrees the high.
12: Hello again and welcome back. I'm Neil Kirksall.
13: And I'm Chris Howden. This is As It Happens, the Monday edition, part 2. Coming up.
12: Clearing the questionnaire. The separation issue is getting all the headlines, but a Calgary political scientist says the other 9 questions on the upcoming Alberta referendum ballot are also important and controversial.
13: Taking the bull by the antlers, Manitoba says its moose population is stable, but the chief of Mississippawistic Cree Nation is not convinced, so she's asking her community to sit out hunting season and encouraging others to do the same.
12: And beak performance, the story of a Florida pelican that needed medical attention, reminds us of the time a researcher had to help one of the birds by sticking her hand down its throat. Stay tuned.
13: Soda Berry wants action, and the RCMP are offering the opposite. Ms. Berry is the oldest sister of Sharad Berry, who was 16 when he was murdered along with 328 others in the bombing of Air India Flight 182. The 1985 bombing remains the deadliest terrorist attack that Canada has ever experienced. Only one man was ever convicted in connection to the attack. Now, at a meeting in Toronto, the RCMP have told the families of the victims that their investigation has been put on hold. Soda Berry has written a letter to Prime Minister Carney and RCMP Commissioner Mike Duhem. We reached her in Toronto.

hunting, because we can't meet our food needs, we've provided the number of what we would need for a community harvest so that those could be taken out of the sustainable harvest estimation before license tags are issued. That hasn't happened. And in fact, the number of license tags that are issued are many times more than what they would consider a sustainable harvest. What they're doing